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1: All right, here we go. 5 o'clock hour. Cofield and company, Alex White is here. Number one female handicapper in the world. She's part of the Circuit Invitational, so we're looking forward to getting her picks out there. By the way, Alex and Kenny, one of the others, going to be joining us in a special spot on Friday, the final in front of the counter spot that we throw out there on these Fridays. We just got done with Heath Klein making picks around the SEC. Miles Simmons is about a minute away. This hour is brought to you by our friends at Jackson's Bar and Grill, 6020 West Flamingo, Flamingo and Jones. Jackson's is the home of the best value steak in Las Vegas. $22 on the 1 pound ribeye, $22 on the garlic marinated bistro filet. You get the sides. Great place. They set you up. Chef Lonnie's in there cutting the hand cutting the steaks every single morning. Hand cutting is the important part. Great dessert board, 24/7 happy hour, gaming specials year round, and especially during the hometown hockey games, it is a great spot with Pass the Puck and other contests where you can win free gaming. 6020 West Flamingo, Flamingo and Jones. It is Jackson's Bar and Grill. All right, we bring in Miles Simmons on a breaking news Wednesday. Unbelievable. So many people broke the news yesterday, Miles, that Kirk Cousins is going to start game one over Fernando Mendoza. The battle was waged. It was tough. We didn't know which way it was going to go.
2: Yeah, no idea since, you know, even before Fernando Mendoza was drafted. Yeah, it's so funny, Steve, because, you know, I was at the owners' meetings in Arizona, and I was at the table with Clint Kubiak. And, like, the thing that, I guess, interested me most about that entire situation is, you know, you have a rookie head coach who's going to have a rookie quarterback. And so I remember asking him, like, hey, well, how much would it mean to be able to learn and grow with somebody who you're attached to? And it's like, well, he goes, well, you know, maybe that would be good, but, you know, we got to get through the year first, and, you know, we still have a veteran, so even if we do ever. And it's like, this is not, I don't know, it's not really, like, breaking anything. I don't really understand why it took so long for Kubiak to just say, like, yeah, Kirk is going to be our starter week one. But, like, you know, once he got to the podium today, it's not like he delayed anything in actually saying it. So here we go.
1: What do you think of Adam Schefter, who was on the McAfee show? And I really just think we're stretching the story out to keep interest because people don't care about the Raiders with Kirk Cousins. He said that now the question is how soon Mendoza will be out there. Schefter said, I was texting with someone yesterday. They're like, quote, sooner than you think. I don't believe that. I don't believe that he's getting leaked. Well, that's a great point. I think most of us believe that it's going to be week 8, 9, 10, 11. I'm probably making an overcommitment here, but I do believe the Raiders have cleaned up most of their leaking nonsense to the media. Yeah. So I wonder who his source is, because I don't think it's anyone close to the bosses.
2: Well, I don't really think so either. I mean, but look, you go back to the last two quarterbacks who didn't start, who were drafted number one overall, and they didn't start week one. Right, the first one was Baker Mayfield in 2018, and God only knows what Hugh Jackson was thinking, because he got fired a few weeks later. But, you know, Baker Mayfield ends up coming in on a Thursday night football game that they were playing against the Jets, and he wins the first game that the Browns had won since 2016, and they opened those stupid beer fridges, right? So, like, you have that, and then Baker Mayfield takes over, and he starts the rest of the season. Go back to 16 with the team that I covered day-to-day in the Rams and Jared Goff. And, you know, Jeff Fisher, who's one of those old school guys, was very adamant, hey, we're not starting in week one. We're not starting. But I think he's going to be special. We're not starting. And then, you know, like they go and Case Keenum doesn't really do very much offensively and Jared Goff starts and then he doesn't win any game in the last seven of the season. And then, you know, Sean McVay comes in and then it takes off. So it's so much of these things are like situation determined. I mean, you could look at 17 with the Kansas City Chiefs, and Mahomes obviously was not a number one overall pick, but Alex Smith starts the entire season, gets the Chiefs to the playoffs, they lose in the playoffs, they say bye-bye Alex Smith, we get Patrick Mahomes week one the next year. I could see it not necessarily happening like that because I don't think the Raiders are going to the playoffs. Sorry, I don't think I'm breaking any news there either. But I do think that Kirk Cousins is a better quarterback than Tyrod Taylor was in 2018 or Case Keenum was in 2016. So I think that there's a better chance of Cousins holding off Mendoza than there was with any of those last two.

0: Building on Mendoza, I want to get your take on this one, because I think the rookie quarterbacks around the league are very fascinating. None really has a clear path to start. Mendoza, most motivation because he was the number one pick. Who is going to put up, and we'll just, I guess, say with a, we can come up with a minimum in terms of the amount they have to play. It can't be like they throw three passes. Which rookie quarterback actually will put up the best numbers this year? And a lot of this is based on guessing who's going to get playing time. Is it Mendoza Raiders, Aller Steelers, Beck Cardinals, Klubnik Jets, Kelly McManus with the Commanders, Jack Strand Falcons, Jalen Daniels, not Jaden Daniels, Jalen Daniels, who was at Kansas with the Buccaneers? Like, who could emerge as a guy who might surprise people and they're like, you know what, he actually put up more numbers than Mendoza?
1: I would think it would either be Strand or Beck. And that's mostly because of the quarterbacks who are in front of both of those guys. And I mean, like, if you're the Cardinals, kind of what do you have to lose? You know, Jacoby Brissett's not going to be your quarterback of the future. I think at a certain point, you might want to put Carson Beck out there to, you know, quote unquote, see what you have before you go into next year's draft, which is supposed to be a pretty darn good quarterback draft. So that's one. I think the situation in Atlanta is so dire. I mean, like, Tua Tagovailoa looks like a broken quarterback. And you read, you know, what they talk about, you know, in the reporting out of Atlanta. You see some of the highlights. You see what he did in the preseason game. I mean, that's just not a quarterback that looks like he's going to be any good. And Michael Penix Jr. can't stay healthy. So I think that Strand, who did impress in the preseason, is going to be the starting quarterback for that Falcons team at some point this year, whether it's late November, early December, maybe even mid-November, if, like, Tagovailoa sucks up the room that much, right? Like, those are things that I can definitely see happen. Hey, you didn't mention Taylen Green for the Cleveland Browns, you know? I mean, hell, what's going to happen with them? Taylen Green could end up putting up numbers just by necessity because the rest of that quarterback room is butt.
0: I heard a former NFL player, talk show, say that he can't take any organization serious like the Browns, who keep four quarterbacks.
1: Well, I mean, do you take the Steelers seriously or not? I mean, the Steelers, I think, have reason to have four quarterbacks. I mean, you have Aaron Rodgers, who's on his last legs, right? Mason Rudolph, I think, is a quality backup quarterback. He is. And then you have two developmental guys in Drew Aller and Will Howard, you know, and both of those guys, I think, would get picked up on waivers. So I think that there is reason to do it that way. If you look at other teams, you know, like the Vikings, they kept four initially on their 53 because they're like, yeah, well, Max Brosmer, we want you, but we don't need you on the 53. So they do that as a roster maneuver. Then he comes back on the practice squad. Because, I mean, was anybody really going to pick up Max Brosmer on waivers? I don't know. But it was one of those situations where he does have some starting experience. I will say this. I was a little bit surprised that nobody put a claim in on Will Levis. And to my knowledge, nobody has picked him up yet either. I mean, this is a guy who does have starting experience in the league. Granted, it's not like those starts were very pretty. But when you have somebody who does have starting experience versus somebody who doesn't, and you want a backup quarterback, that is invaluable because, hey, at least the guy knows what it's like to go out and play at a game speed. So I'm curious to see where he will end up.
0: I'm sorry, Miles Simmons with us, Pro Football Talk on Cofield and Company. That was going to be one of my offbeat questions. Who has a brighter future in the NFL, Will Levis or Shedeur Sanders?
1: I don't know. I think that both of them are probably backups. I mean,
0: You could be willing to say that neither one's a backup and not even worth being a third quarterback in a couple of years.
1: Well, but no, I do. I mean, I do think that having starting experience, which Shedeur Sanders also has, is valuable just from the standpoint of, okay, he can go out and he can at least, like, run you a little bit of an offense. Whereas, you know, if you've got a rookie coming in there who's never done it before, it doesn't help you. You know, I watching Dorian Thompson-Robinson a couple years ago, right, when he was playing for the Browns, and they had to go out and get Joe Flacco because Dorian Thompson-Robinson was awful because he just didn't have the starting experience, even though he played like 100,000 games in college. It just didn't translate as well to the National Football League. And so once you do have that experience, I think it helps you stick around for a while. I mean, you could say the same thing about Dylan Gabriel. I would put all three of those guys kind of on the same plane for, like, what's their NFL future going to be like.
2: Miles, I'm curious if you saw some articles about Puka Nacua and his ex putting out a video on social media and kind of going into their relationship, and if that is a concern at all for where Puka Nacua is and where he stands.
1: I think it could be a concern down the road if there are more charges filed or another lawsuit is filed. Right now, it doesn't appear that Nacua is going to be facing any kind of discipline, at least to start the 2026 season. Now, and obviously that is certainly subject to change, because I don't know that Josh Jacobs was on track for that until the reporting came out and then the police had seen the video and these things happened, and now Josh Jacobs ends up on the commissioner's exemplar. So these things are always subject to change, but I think that if Nacua was going to be facing discipline at the start of the season, we probably would have heard it by now. Now, if you're the Rams, you should be concerned, because, I mean, like, this is one of the most uber-talented receivers that we've got in the National Football League right now, and he fits with Matthew Stafford, with Sean McVay, you know, what they do offensively to a T. It's very rare that you see a fifth-round pick come in and do the things he did as a rookie, let alone what he's done over the course of the last few years, where, I mean, he's arguably been the best receiver in football. So the Rams should be concerned to a point, because this is obviously a stacked roster, right? And you add Aaron Donald to that, and I think Aaron Donald's still going to play really, really well. Like, it just raises that level of expectation. But if you don't have Nacua or you don't have Davante Adams, completely changes your offense. It really does.
2: So if Puka Nacua was out for a little bit, does that bump the defending champions, the Seahawks, above the Rams, or is that going a little too far?
1: Well, I don't know. I think that they're neck and neck, frankly. I mean, you know, it's not like the Seahawks really got much worse in the offseason. I mean, did they lose Kenneth Walker to the Chiefs? Yes. They still have Charbonnet come off the injury, la la. But, like, I think and they also lost Kubiak as their offensive coordinator. And I think sometimes that really does take an adjustment period. And the thing that Sam Darnold and Kubiak had last year was their relationship that they could fall back on from being with the San Francisco 49ers in 2023 together. You know, so there's not necessarily that same level of, oh, I caught you this offense before, when you have a new coordinator with your quarterback. And it's still the same kind of system. It's the same thing. But sometimes, you know, different human beings mesh in different ways. And so I think, like, yeah, the Rams and Seahawks were neck and neck last year in the NFC. I expect more of the same from those two teams. I think that they'll probably be the best two teams in football, and then we'll see. But, yeah, I mean, look, if Nacua is not there, it's almost the same to say, well, does Jackson Smith and Jigba, if he's not there for the Seahawks, that changes a lot for him, doesn't it? Yeah, I think it would.
0: Miles Simmons, Pro Football Talk, is up on Cofield & Company. Alex White, Steve Cofield. One more thing on the Rams, and again, I set myself up for this every week. Tell me I'm crazy. I don't know that Aaron Donald is going to be a 55-snap-per-game guy even by the end of the year. Are they paying $20 million to have a guy a little bit on a shot clock and, hey, we try to get the best, like, 28 to 35 plays out of him?
1: I would say this is somebody who covered day-to-day and was in the building for Aaron Donald's first five seasons. I think he's going to be pretty close to the same guy. And that doesn't mean that he's going to play 55-ish snaps. It doesn't. But I think that even Aaron Donald's best 30 to 35 snaps a game are significantly better than probably 90 to 95% of defensive tackles in the National Football League, especially when you pair those snaps with a Myles Garrett, and you pair those snaps with Byron Young, who had double-digit sacks last year. And you pair those snaps with the Trent McDuffie, who is an all-pro corner. And you pair those snaps with a Rams offense that has shown that it will put up points. So, yeah, I mean, if you just from the standpoint of, okay, Aaron Donald has a reputation, and Aaron Donald is not going to be out there if he doesn't feel like himself. And, you know, I don't know if y'all saw the press conference he did the other day, but it sure as hell didn't look like, you know, he's a player or a guy that has just, you know, been loafing around the last few years. So, like, I think, yeah, you're probably going to ramp him up slowly. I expect him to play in Australia next week. Like, they're being coy about it and say, oh, maybe. He didn't come back to not play. Like, and there is a pride factor in that as well. So we'll see what that ends up looking like. But I go back to 2018 when he had the holdout and then he signed the contract. And then he ended up with 20 and a half sacks. So Aaron Donald's first couple weeks didn't have a sack. Didn't have a sack until week four that year and still finished with 20 and a half. So, like, again, his not best, right? His 80%, 85% is still better than so many other players. And that's why, you know, when he comes back, he's welcomed with open arms.
0: I'm glad you mentioned Josh Jacobs because I'm going to go down a dangerous path, and I've done this before. Call me crazy. I believe in American principles and innocent until proven guilty. I hate the exempt list in the NFL. I hate it. I understand why they do it,
1: yeah,
0: but I hate it. And I think there's going to be some cases here with Terrion Arnold where, by the way, I think Terrion Arnold and Jonathan Cooper have the same attorney who is masterful in these situations. Cooper is also on the exempt list. Mm-hmm. The Jacobs evidence doesn't look great with some of the video that came out. I don't know, man. It just seems un-American to me that, you know, we get, like almost executioner before the judge and the jury with Goodell.
1: Well, it is. And I would put it this way, Steve, that this is a PR tactic because at the end of the day, if somebody is accused of heinous stuff, it doesn't look good when they then still get the privilege of playing football games while they are either awaiting or are literally on trial. And that's really what it boils down to. It's, hey, this doesn't look very good, which is why they are paid to sit at home and not play. Because, you know, like as you said, it's innocent until proven guilty, right? So even if they are then, you know, acquitted of the crime and said not guilty by a jury of their peers, then they've at least been paid for the work they should have been able to do. But, you know, it is, hey, how does this look? You know, I want to go to that Robert Pattinson thing that's floating around from the, you know, the trailer of Hansen. Like, you see how this looks, right? You know, if there's video evidence of Josh Jacobs before he's been convicted and he's still playing and scoring touchdowns on Sundays, you see how that looks, right? It doesn't look good. So that's all it's about.
0: Make no mistake on this one. If you listen to me, and this is the way I approach things in life, I'm very pro-female. But there are he said, she said cases. And there are times when, you know, the charges up front, I don't know, Marcellus Wiley, there are times when, you know, people are wrongly accused. So I'm curious to see how this is going to work out. Now, a he said, she said case that could be relitigated here if the – I almost said something as a joke, but I won't mention a I'll stay away from it. Headline. Jets try out kickers, including Justin Tucker. Let's go.
1: Yeah, well, I mean, Justin Tucker wasn't very good the last time we saw him, which is why he got cut, right? I mean, this is, and, you know, speaking of the things you're talking about, same thing as Ray Rice. You know, when Ray Rice got popped in 2014 and we saw what he did on video, part of the reason that he didn't end up on another NFL roster is because he was terrible. Right? Part of the reason the Browns are still doing the dance that they're doing with Deshaun Watson, even though he, you know, was accused credibly of over 24 cases of sexual assault and misconduct, right? He got traded and had many teams interested in his services because he was thought to be a great quarterback. Turns out he's not anymore. So, but that's the difference, right? So Justin Tucker, you know, he wasn't very good the last time we saw him. Then he got accused of all the things he got accused of in massage parlors. And now it's been a couple of years and it's like, you know, well, maybe let's see. Because even though he wasn't very good the last time we saw him, he does have a reputation for being pretty darn good. And maybe as a kicker, you can regain that form. So the Jets are trying to turn over every stone. To an extent, I understand that, but I think I would rather just have Blake Griffey do it. I don't, why bring this in? It's a freaking kicker. It's too much for a kicker. Yeah. It's just too much.
0: Miles Simmons with us. We're actually at the studio of our good friend Justin Watkins, Battleborne Injury Lawyers. And over the years, I've learned to kind of examine things a little bit different, you know, from more of a legal mind, or at least be more patient. Hey, there could be other possibilities. And this is going to sound weird, too, and I know you went off on him a few weeks ago, but I've sort of had Tony Romo's back, pun intended now. We're finding out that, hey, he pled out. He's claiming to have back issues, health issues, maybe pain med issues, drinking problem. I find this one fascinating because when someone, you know, if they're legitimately in pain, they have these issues, like, your move, CBS. Go ahead, fire him, I guess.
1: Well, that this becomes tougher.
0: Yes.
1: Right? Because once you are in a car and you're operating a vehicle while intoxicated, like, I think that your employer does have reason and have cause to dismiss you, especially if you're in such a high-profile position as Tony Romo, makes as much money as we know he makes. I mean, I think this is about Tiger Woods. Why the hell are you driving a car? You don't need to drive. You make enough money. You know, you can do whatever the hell you want and then just sit in the back of the car while somebody drives you where you want to go. And now Tiger Woods has to do that. So I just – you can say, yeah, it's your move, CBS, but, like, CBS doesn't need Tony Romo. They don't. And, you know, I think when you've done the things that Tony Romo's done in his life and you've made the money that he's made in his life, like, there's only so far that my sympathy goes when you jeopardize yourself and others in a vehicle when you don't have to. And, you know, so we'll see if he does make it back to the number one spot on CBS. I don't know that he will. It seems like in the way the wind is blowing that he won't. And J.J. Watt has an opportunity, you know, and it's not necessarily the way that he probably would want it. But, look, he's going to get the opportunity to work with Jim Nance, and I don't think that J.J. Watt's going to do a bad job. I really don't. So we'll see how CBS deals with this.
0: I guess as I get older, I have a little empathy for people, and you're right. I mean, you know, you got to take personal responsibility when you get behind the wheel. But also hearing about these problems, if they are true, and then connecting it with, hey, he hasn't been very good the last 3 years. I don't know what's happening with him, but he's not as good as he used to be. I wonder why. Maybe he's been dealing with this the entire time. So I just think there's a story behind the story, and I referenced it the other day. There certainly was a story that probably should have been dealt with behind the scenes with Mark Sanchez, and then that happened, and I don't know if this is the last one, and I know we're off the field here, but I thought this was interesting last week with Drewski. Did you see the video of Drewski, you know, doing the concussion thing, and he's locked up on the ground? You got to watch this video. You look like you haven't seen the video. Drewski basically did a comedy video that had a player getting a concussion on the field. He was the player. Then his behavior is erratic. He's crazy. He's getting violent with women. He's on a team. He's off a team. Yeah, but it was. I think it was a statement about what happens to football players post-career, and we probably need to examine when they get in trouble a little more closely than just say, hey, he's an idiot, screw him, you know, he's a violent guy. Like, this is a rough sport, man. It really takes a toll on people.
1: Yeah, and I mean, if you're talking about it, like, I think that it's two separate issues, right? There's the health, and then there are personal choices that we all make. And like I said, if you decide to get behind the wheel of a car and you're intoxicated, like, that's – I can't justify that. Now, having said that, you know, if we dig deeper into the root of the issue, yeah, I think that there is a conversation to be had about NFL players, how they deal with things post-career. I think the NFL has tried, and I think, I'm sure, clubs have tried to do a better job of supporting players once they are done playing. And they take different avenues with that. I mean, you have directors of player engagement that are all around the National Football League now at the different clubs, and that's really how they try to help players, not just once they're on the team, but once they're off of it. And so I'm not dismissing what it is that you're saying, but I do think it's two separate issues. And I do need to see this Drewski skit because Drewski is meant to be funny, and many times he is. But like, that doesn't sound particularly funny to me, especially when I think of like guys like Tua Tagovailoa, who we've seen like in the fencing position more than once. And it's very scary because then you're like, hey, man, should you even be playing football? And then you go out and you see how he plays football now, and you're like, maybe you shouldn't be. So I don't know.
0: Watch it. Because I thought it was pretty obvious what he was doing. I think he was making a commentary and masking it, enveloping it in comedy. And then it did get people watching and talking and outraged. Okay, back on the field to close here with Miles Simmons. I know you've talked a lot of football in the lead up here. There's predictions. Do you have a team that has bottom barrel expectations, we're talking like 7 wins or less, that you have latched onto and you're like, hold on a second. I think these guys are going to be more than respectable and surprise some people.
1: The New Orleans Saints. That is my that's my team this year. I think that they can do it. I really like what Tyler Shough did last year with Kellen Moore calling the plays. You know, it's a shame that Tyson got hurt, and he's had the hamstring issues before. You know, they say that this one wasn't related to it, but, I mean, like, how can you feel that way if, like, he has a history of hamstring issues? I don't know. But I like the way Tyler Shough played. I like some of the moves that they've made. They also obviously still got Chris Olave. And I just feel like that is a division where it can be had. So yeah, I'm in on the New Orleans Saints. Like, I know that I think that the Buccaneers are favored to win that division, right? And you know, fine. I think the Buccaneers have more implosion potential because of how Baker Mayfield has been conducting himself, because of the contract disputes that we've seen, because they lost a guy like Mike Evans. So that there's that. But yeah, I do. I think that the Saints could really have some juice this year. I do.
0: Okay, now I really mean the last one. Miles Simmons with his Pro Football Talk, Alex White, Cofield. Top of the heap in the NFC, the Rams are now a runaway favorite to, you know, make the Super Bowl, win the Super Bowl. Give me a bet. I mean, maybe it's the Rams, right? But the top of the NFC, the number one seed in the NFC could be Dallas at 14-1, Bears at 13, Niners at 10, Green Bay 850, Eagles 850, Lions plus 650, Seahawks plus 575, and the Rams are the favorite. Who can surpass the Rams and have an excellent regular season with the record?
1: I like the Lions. And the Lions were, well, because the Lions were better than they got credit for last year. And it's hard to say that, but, like, look, they finished with a 9-8 record. They will play a fourth place schedule in 2026, because they finished last, even though they were 9-8. So I think that, you know, they've got Drew Petzing in there as offensive coordinator, Jameson Williams. Everybody's been talking really, really well about him coming out of training camp. You know, Jared Goff, another year with Detroit, continues to be comfortable there. Jahmyr Gibbs, one of the best backs, if not the best back in football. Like, they've got a lot going for them. And so, you know, year two under Shepherd defensively, I really like Dan Campbell still. Like, I think the Lions were not that bad last year. They had some unlucky stuff happen. I think they will be quite good again this year, like 12-14 win team. That's what they seem like to me.
0: I have a Broadcaster Bites food topic for you, but I don't know if you actually tried it. The Oreo chocolate chicken sandwich.
1: What is that?
0: Have you seen this thing? Because I know, well, this is right now. It may not be stateside yet. It is going to be introduced in China. I'm going to put that one on the shelf for you, because the one I think you have tried was the what I'll call a waffle dilla, basically. The waffle chicken breakfast Chick-fil-A thing. You did it?
1: Yes, I did do it. I had the spicy, put a little hot sauce and syrup on that baby. Woo! That was good. That was, honestly, it's one of the better fast food breakfasts you can get. And I mean that. Like, Chick-fil-A, you know, the spicy filet is always good anyway. It was nice and juicy. And you put the waffles on there. I can't believe it took them so long to come up with this. It really was good. It was
0: easy
1: really,
0: concept.
1: Really good. Yeah.
0: National Waffle Day, like 2 weeks ago. Yeah, look up Oreo Chicken Sandwich by KFC. They're trying it out in China first. They have to bring it here.
1: Huh. Yeah. Yeah. That sounds right for us. Yeah. Yeah. Yes. How do they not?
0: All right, Miles. We appreciate it, buddy.
1: See ya.
0: There is Miles Simmons, Pro Football Talk. I had to recover there because I got confused, because I was so fired about the Oreo chicken sandwich, and I'm like, wait, they don't have it here. Miles didn't try that one. I knew he did try the Chick-fil-A, so.
2: You recovered.
0: I pulled back. Well, not really, because I just admitted how I screwed up. I've heard so many people, Alex, down on the Lions.
2: Down on the Lions?
0: Down, yeah.
2: Oh, I feel like, I don't know. I feel like it's been 50-50. Either very high on them, like Miles. Just a good division, right?
0: All right, we got to catch up, pay the bills here, waiting a couple extra minutes here, and please apologize to him when we get him on the horn, James. Kanoa Leahy is one of the big voices in Hawaii, being on the sports front, TV voice of Hawaii football. Let's get a Hawaii football preview as we really start to do our Rebel Recon with one of the Hawaii experts.
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17: 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And the Rebel volleyball team will open up week two of the regular season at the Boise State Classic, where they'll play Idaho State tomorrow at 2:30.
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0: All right, big game. We knew it was going to be a big game when they announced it. I think the scheduling of this early in the season is absolutely ridiculous for both of the schools. It's kind of a screw job by the Mountain West, but I guess they can't size up who's going to be good and who's not. You know, amazingly, North Dakota State has now raced to the top of the odds board for the Mountain West Conference, which I take a little offense to, but that's going to be a story that plays out. And they'll be here, the Bison, and they go to Hawaii as well. But UNLV's up next for Hawaii, and Kanoa Leahy covers Hawaii. He's seen as well as anyone. He's one of the voices on TV of Hawaii football and is a big TV star in Honolulu. How are you, sir?
19: Hey, what's up? How's it going?
0: Good, man. Well, you are. You're very recognizable. And, you know, I always say I love the Hawaiian culture, and you're a big part of that on the TV front. So give me the mood right now of Hawaii football, because I can tell you, you know, here in Vegas where things have been amped up from an expectation standpoint, Sunday and Monday was like the most pissed off I've heard and seen in social media for UNLV. Where are folks in Hawaii right now after losing that opening game?
19: Well, I think probably a similar mood as what you're describing. I couldn't agree with you more, by the way, on the fact that this Hawaii UNLV game is taking place this early in the season. I have to think that maybe the Mountain West was considering the fact that you don't have like a ton of other sort of blockbuster marquee matchups across college football, and maybe they felt like this would be something that could garner some attention, you know, even on the CW. But you know, that's neither here nor there. But I think it's a similar vibe. You know, that is a Hawaii team that didn't play well for three quarters, certainly offensively against Stanford, and then all of a sudden started cooking and almost overcame what would have been the largest fourth quarter deficit en route to a victory that the program has ever experienced, only to see it slip away in the end with more gaffes and a fumble that was recovered in return for a touchdown by a guy from Hawaii, mind you, playing for Stanford, which kind of added a little bit of insult to injury. But, yeah, I think disappointing. There are some encouraging aspects of it, but clearly I think a lot of the UNLV fans probably feel the same way. Like, these two teams are going to have to play a lot better here this week if they are going to make this competitive.
0: So give me some of the weak points that you saw in the slow start offensively. It didn't look like Hawaii ran the ball very well.
19: No, I think, you know, Cam Barfield, their starting running back, got hurt pretty early in that game with an ankle injury. They did get some very encouraging performances from a couple other running backs, including Devon Rice. You guys are familiar with him, one of 15 players from Bishop Gorman that are on this Hawaii roster. But I think the offensive line performance was one that left a lot to be improved and a lot to be desired. They were allowing pressure even when Stanford wasn't blitzing, sometimes rushing just three, and it really threw off the timing, I think, of the offense. They weren't able to get routes to develop. You know, Micah was hurrying some throws, talking about Micah Alihato, you know, another Bishop Gorman alum quarterback for Hawaii. And I just think that it took a while for them to find some kind of rhythm, because you even had a few occasions where, like, receivers, you know, in this run-and-shoot offense, the receivers make reads as well. And there were guys, like, running into each other. And so I think it started with the kind of lack of that established running game, and it allowed Stanford to just fall back into coverage, and it really made it difficult on this Hawaii offense for sure. And then I think on the other side of the ball, D-line, no sacks recorded by Hawaii. You know, they're going to have to play a little bit better. They lost a couple of key guys, got a couple of really talented guys to the transfer portal, but, you know, also one of their rush ends, Lester Longafuina, ended up getting hurt in that game. So the trenches, I would say, those two aspects, D-line, offensive line, that's going to be an area that they'll be watching closely and hoping for some improvement here this week.
0: Well, it's a big story going in because I thought the UNLV offensive line played okay for two and a half, three quarters, and then it looked, you know, awful down the stretch. One of their players got hurt, jailbreak time, lots of sacks. Was the offensive line for Hawaii supposed to be pretty good? Was it a worry coming in? I thought they were pretty high on this line.
19: Yeah, I think they are high, certainly on their center. Ethan Spencer is really experienced. They were pretty encouraged, I think, by the way the offensive line was performing through fall camp, but that's always a weird one, right? Because they're going against each other, so you don't know if the offensive line is looking strong because maybe the defensive line isn't looking as strong, or vice versa. So yeah, I think they were hopeful, but I definitely think that that was something that they were a little concerned about here going into this season. Again, through fall camp, though, I think they felt really good about what they were seeing from the offensive line, but they need more from those guys, certainly, come this Saturday.
2: You brought up Devon Rice. Anybody else that had a great debut here for Hawaii?
19: I would say Kona Moore, safety for UH. He is out of St. Louis School, one of the famous prep schools here in the islands. He had 14 tackles And it's not always the best sign when one of your safeties is, you know, getting double-digit tackles in a football game. But I think he was a guy that definitely flashed and definitely showed out. I think you also saw some strong performances from Hawaii's slot backs. They're missing Kofele Ashlock. He is out injured for an indefinite period of time. They're hoping to get him back here soon. It's kind of a week-to-week basis. But the guys who filled in for him, more local products, as a matter of fact. You had Kai Kai Carvalho, who that was his coming out party to a degree out of Kahuku High School, went on a mission back home now. You had, Blaze Kamoku, who got in on the offense. Tama Uiliata, he led them in receiving yards and receptions. And so I think the slot backs, and a lot of them are local guys here out of the island, I think they really prove themselves, diminutive as most of them may be, prove themselves to be worthy of getting snaps out there. So those are probably some of the more standout aspects, positively speaking.
0: You know, when players leave the island, and they're not always recruited by Hawaii, so some have to leave because they didn't get an offer, how do Hawaii fans, you know, view guys who leave? And UNLV's got a couple of guys at linebacker and Kaihue and Alualu Tuilamotu.
19: Mm-hmm.
0: Trying. In my younger days, I was a psycho. So I was like very, very loyal to my home area, my home state. Anyone who leaves, I'm like, I hate them. How do Hawaii football fans view Islanders who leave?
19: Yeah, I think there's a little bit of mixed feelings. We've even had coaches in the past where if a local kid who they were recruiting pretty hard decided to go away to the continent, that was a wrap, that was almost, we're cutting ties. Don't come calling if you are looking for a change or looking to come back home if you get homesick or whatever. I think those sentiments have changed. I think it's good business practice if you are a University of Hawaii head coach to leave the door open, because I think you're just seeing and have seen over the course of time a lot of instances of players who go away, you know, thinking, hey, look, I want something different. I want to leave the island. I want to spread my wings. And then realizing, hey, look, you know what, maybe there is something to playing for the home team, or maybe the situation didn't quite pan out the way they were looking for. And you get a lot of those bounce back kids as well. I think publicly, again, it's sort of a mixed sentiment. There are a lot of people who do have some hurt feelings when a kid decides to go away, but it's such a normal practice now, and you see it so commonly, and over the years, Hawaii has really had to battle and compete to try to keep some of the higher profile recruits home, and oftentimes it's a losing proposition. So I think people have kind of gotten used to that. And more so, I think coaches have gotten used to the idea of like, all right, hey, we'll wish you the best, but let us know. If you're looking to come back, we will embrace you with open arms.
0: How big is Micah Aliahato in the community, just as a fan favorite? It's obviously a big deal to keep guys home, and in this case, he prepped at Gorman, went back home.
19: Yeah, well, physically, not very big, yeah. As you know. He's a smaller guy, but he can sling it, man. And I think, you know, he's as big a celebrity athlete as there is here, wearing a University of Hawaii uniform. That guy is, I think the image that really stood out to me and maybe is, indicative of the era in which we live here, in college sports, is he played in the Pro-Am for the PGA Sony Open tournament. And, he was, so while he's playing, his bag was being carried. His caddy was his head coach, Timmy Chang. And I thought, if that image does not describe where we are in college sports right now, the star quarterback playing in the golf pro-am tournament and his head coach carrying his clubs, I don't know what did. But yeah, that I think is a sign of the kind of star power that he has. He has definitely conducted himself in a way that befits a star quarterback. I think, he has been really gracious, has ingratiated himself to the fans in a really wonderful way. He's that guy. He's that dude, and he has the it factor, no doubt.
0: Yeah, he throws you off a little bit too, because when I talked to him at Mountain West Conference Media Day, I mean, he's a smaller guy and he looks young, you know. And then I started talking to him, and I wanted to do a little feature on his bowling, because I think that's amazing that he claims he is a better bowler than a football player, and I believe him. He's a great bowler, but he has an approach and a maturity that you wouldn't expect from a guy who's just a couple years in the school. And like I said, his appearance is small, but he's an incredibly mature kid and a good leader.
19: Yeah, it's unbelievable. I mean, he has that swagger, no doubt. I actually had the privilege of bowling with him. There was this sort of fundraising charity event, and he was one of the celebrity bowlers. And yeah, it's no joke, man. I can claim firsthand just how good that dude is in bowling. I even made the joke to him, like, I think he chose the wrong sport. I don't know if this football thing is going to, you know, lead anywhere. This bowling thing really could have been your future. He's even really good at golf. He's kind of like that dude that's, like, annoyingly good at anything that he does. And you're right, you know, he comes in a small package for sure, but he has this presence out on the field. And I think for a guy who is still, by the way, an underclassman, to have that kind of presence and to be this sort of leader of these, you know, monsters of men that are around him in the huddle, to see that in action, to see that in operation, he is extremely confident. He is extremely assertive and sure of what he wants to accomplish out there and what he wants his teammates to accomplish. He is a leader through and through. And it might be diminutive in size, but there is no denying his will and his talents.
2: Pretty good school to be a filter school. Bishop Gorman here. Do Timmy Chang and Coach Brent Browner have a good relationship?
19: I think a lot of it really comes from the associate head coach for Hawaii, Chris Brown, who lived up in Las Vegas, former Hawaii linebacker, and was the strength and defensive coach on the staff for Bishop Gorman for a number of years. And so I think that connection, that pipeline has really not just remained strong, but has actually grown here over the course of the past couple of years. I mean, you're even seeing guys transferring in who went from Bishop Gorman to other college programs, and they're now en route to Hawaii or have decided to make that decision and change the path of their college careers. So I think that's really where the connection has been to that program and to that community, and it remains really, really strong. And yeah, I mean, if you can create a pipeline to any high school program, Bishop Gorman's a pretty good one to start with, for sure.
0: Last minute here, Kenora Lee is with us, voice of Hawaii football TV, and longtime follower of the program. What do you think of this UNLV team? They've played a more than competitive game, with a new quarterback in Jackson Arnold. They've had the number of Hawaii the last three times out. The last game there was close. What do you think of the Rebels?
19: Yeah, I think, Hawaii's won three of the last four that have been played in the islands, but UNLV has won four of the last five overall. The Rebels are tough, man. I think that's part of the reason why you have sort of the sentiment here in the public is the fact that there is some concern based on the way Hawaii played and was so inconsistent against Stanford this past week. And it's like, if you go into this game against UNLV and sort of have that same lackluster start to the ball game, it could be a long night. I think that there is that idea that Hawaii is going to have to start well. They're going to have to sustain drive and hopefully put some points on the board if they are to make this a ball game. I definitely think Jackson Arnold, obviously I know that there was, you know, a little bit of a battle between Arnold and Orji, and that nobody, at least reportedly, has sort of distinguished themselves in that quarterback race. But Jackson Arnold looked the part, man. And, is he Calandria? I don't know. But, obviously there was some explosion at times in stretches in that game for UNLV offensively. We'll see what the protection is like. You know, obviously Memphis was able to get some pressure, get some sacks, get some TFLs. And that's going to be a challenge for Hawaii, I think, if they can assert themselves a little bit more up front defensively, because we didn't see much of that. They were pretty decent against the run overall against Stanford. I think maybe a little surprised that Stanford went 50-50 basically in run and pass calls. If they can see a little bit more pressure from the guys up front, I think that would be something that will be very welcomed from Hawaii's vantage point here this weekend.
0: That was excellent. We appreciate your time. We'll see you when you're down there, or when we're down there.
19: Yeah. Well, and I'm getting you on my radio show tomorrow, so there you go.
0: I'll be ready. Thank you.
19: Thanks a lot, guys. Appreciate it.
0: There he is, Kenora Leahy, TV voice of Hawaii football. We'll come back in the grab bag. This season, it's your turn to play like a pro with the William Hill Pro Pick'em Football Contest. No spreads, no guesswork, so I'm in. It's Steve Cofield. The William Hill Pro Pick'em Football Contest is awesome. 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
0: So it's only a Wednesday. Time is short. Alex White will be back on with us on Friday, but do you want to wait on Hawaii and UNLV, or you got to lean our leg now? You're going to wait? Or are you just going to stay out? This is one of those games you don't have to have a pick.
2: Yeah, I'm leaning to the points there with Hawaii at home. So, I mean, and I think it comes down to the wire. It could be a field goal game. So another one that I think there could be some value. You know, looking at them, I've got a lot of home teams, whether they're the favorite or the dog. So
0: why?
2: I don't know.
0: It just turned out that way?
2: It just turned out that way.
0: I figured there might be a way you go in week one. You just feel safer, you know, with all the logistics and teams trying to come together with all these transfers that on the road makes it even tougher. Are you going to take Nevada plus the points against Western Kentucky?
2: It's another home team, right? Comparing those two, I mean, I was looking at the trenches numbers, and O-line was better for Nevada, so I might end up there.
0: 10 seconds. I'm seeing one favorite. Well, you have a bunch of favorites, but Pittsburgh, you're going to lay a big number, 16.5 against Miami of Ohio.
2: As of right now, I think that might be my favorite play.
0: Oh, okay.
2: It's a big number, but you know what? We've talked about Mason Henshaw. The quarterback now has more time, and he'll be starting there this year for Pittsburgh. So.
0: All right, Alex. Thank you. Thank you, James. We'll see you.
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2: Gambler's Bonus hits again. 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
1: Flag in the sand on this issue.
2: Andre Snelly's on Freddie and Harry. Georgia Attorney General Chris Carr encouraging SEC Commissioner Greg Sankey to take all measures available, including suspending and or removing LSU from the conference if the Tigers choose to have former NFL players on their roster this season. There, of course, is a court hearing tomorrow in state court in Baton Rouge where a judge will decide whether or not to issue a preliminary injunction, which would continue to enable the potential for eligibility for two former NFLers at LSU. Baseball, the Cubs have tagged Jacob Mizorowski for 5 runs on 5 hits. They lead the Brewers 5-3. Top of the 4th inning, Brett Beatty, pinch hitter, Nick Morabito have each driven in 3 runs. Mets now leading the Rays 9-4, bottom 7. Vladdy Guerrero Jr. having himself a night. 3 hits, 5 RBI, and a run scored. Blue Jays up big on the Guardians, 10-0, top of the 8th. Tigers 2, Twins 1, bottom 4. Detroit's Drew Anderson's given up just 1 run and 1 hit.
3: Hey, it's Michelle Smallman, and coming up Thursday, Joe Burrow continues to try to manifest the Super Bowl. But will all his talking fall on deaf ears? We talk about it on Sportsnet, 6 a.m. Eastern, right here on ESPN Radio, ESPN2, and ESPNU.

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on the Thursday edition of Unsportsmanlike with Evan Cole, Chris Canty, and me, Michelle Smallman. Joe Burrow continues to try to manifest the Super Bowl. Will all his talking fall on deaf ears? We'll discuss it on Unsportsmanlike, 6 a.m. Eastern, right here on ESPN Radio, ESPN2, and ESPNU.

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3: 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Some explosive offense for New York in Anaheim. One's extra inning stem around.
4: Grounded. Boom for a base hit. One run scores. And the Yankees lead 3-1. Another base hit. Bellinger rounds third. He's coming home. Here's the throw. He slides. He's in there. It's an RBI single for Rice. And the Yankees are pouring it on. They lead 6-1.
3: Michael Kay on the ES Network. Yankees with 5 in the top of the 10th. Their most in a single extra inning this season. They hang on for a 6-3 win over the Angels, who've lost 9 of their last 10 games, worst in baseball over that span. Braves, a 9-0 shutout of the Nationals. Washington, 6th shutout loss this season, tied for the 4th fewest in baseball. Diamondbacks and Phillies, all of the runs in the game were scored in the 8th.
5: This ball is driven high and deep to left. There's your game breaker for McCann. Solo home run, that's his 5th. And the Diamondbacks finally strike first. It's 1-0.
3: Came in the bottom of the 8th inning. Arizona Sports 98-7. Diamondbacks a 1-0 win over the Phillies. The bullpen throwing 7 1/3 scoreless innings, their most in a game in the last 2 seasons. Arizona with a snapping a 3-game losing streak with the win over the Phillies. Reds a 7-3 win over the Padres. Consecutive series wins after losing each of the 4 previous series as well.
2: SportsCenter All Night. Number 5.
3: Mets beat up on Tampa Bay, and in the process, they get a rather memorable first career hit. 880 ESPN New York.
6: The 2-2. Swing and a broken bat flare down the left field line. Base hit! Rolling down the left field line. Bang scores! Young scores! Simeon around third. He'll score! Bases clearing double for Nick Morabito. His first major league hit is a massive one, and it gives the Mets a 9-4 in the 7th inning.
7: That dugout is going bananas for Nick Morabito.
2: Number 4.
3: Toronto with a big shutout of Cleveland, getting 3 of their 11 runs on one swing early on. Sportsnet 590 The Fan.
8: No pitch. Is it high in the air? Deep to left field. If it's fair, it's gone. And it is way fair and way gone. 3-run homer, Vladimir Guerrero Jr., and the Blue Jays double their lead, 6-0 in the top of the 2nd.
2: Number 3.
3: Detroit also scoring 11, but they needed 12 innings to do it. 97 won the ticket.
7: Mance, the strike one, swing and a little pop fly. Will it drop? It will! Off the glove of Lewis, who was lunging. One run is in. Malgeri and Clark and Peck. Javi Baez, a perfect bloop down the right field line, empties the bases. The Tigers dugout loves it. An 11-6 lead for the Tigers.
2: Number 2.
3: In Denver, the Rockies were denied a walk-off win on Monday when a would-be home run was brought back in, but they did go home with an 11-inning win on Wednesday. A 50 KOA.
9: The payoff pitch to Sullivan is lined towards left field, charging in Robert Jr. is down for a hit. Here comes Amador to the plate. Throw off line. Rockies win it. Rockies win it. Brett Sullivan, the extra inning hero. 6-5. What a win. What a series win for the Rockies.
2: Number 1.
3: Brewers bullpen shutting down the Cubs with 5 scoreless innings, although the Cubs did have a moment of shutdown defense. Cubs Radio Network.
10: The kick and pitch.
8: Little looper, shallow left. Diving and making a backhanded catch. Nico Horner, what a play!
10: That is a big league play right there. Nico goes from playing up the middle on this soft looper, and it's in no man's land, and this is the old Superman dive, and that is the play of the game so far for the Cubs.
3: Brewers don't wind up winning the game, and they lead the Cubs by 9 in the division now. Cubs holding the second wild card spot in the National League. They're a game behind the Phillies at the top. Arizona has the third spot, half game ahead of the Padres. American League wild card. Guardians have that third spot. Rangers, Orioles, Blue Jays, all a game and a half back. Twins are 3.5 back. Mariners, 4.5 games out of that third spot after their 8-3 win over the Red Sox. 25 runs scored in that series. L.A., hit hard. That's next. SportsCenter All Night continues with ESPN Radio.
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0: the hammer down in a major way.
15: There was no napkin with money being given to him on an agreement, but they actively helped him obtain financial revenue from companies as far as getting money off the court along with his NBA contract.
0: A trio of Cy Young hopefuls take them out.
8: Check swing pitch, low appeal to third. He did go around, strike three, swinging. Bazzano rung up by Laz Diaz on a slider. Two K's for Cease in a 1-2-3 bottom of the second.
0: Vegas finally has their QB1.
16: Mendoza's been great this summer. They love what Mendoza's been, but when you have those two and the familiarity with Cousins, they're paying Cousins real money, not minimum money, real money to be there. It was his job all along, and Mendoza's been aware of that.
0: Plus, counting down the days until week one.
23: They're automatically in the bracket if they finish in the top 12. It would stun me if they weren't in the top 12 at the end of the regular season. It would take at least two losses, I think, to knock them out of it.
16: Okay.
23: So then what do you do once the bracket unfolds? That's the reality.
24: PCH earned it. He's the best center fielder since Willie Mays.
25: Okay, let's relax.
24: If you're going to bring the hyperbole and say that it's a Mickey Mouse MVP
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3: 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Clippers take a shot from the NBA. SEC takes its shot in court on Thursday. Wednesday, shot at a couple of postseason awards, perhaps. Jacob Mizorowski on the mound for the Brewers, facing PCA and the Cubs.
26: Here comes the 2-2 to Bregman.
27: Driven on the air. Deep left field, going back, Churio. That ball is gone. It's a two-run homer for Alex Bregman, and this ball game is tied at two.
28: Swinging a line drive, base hit to center. Two runs are going to score. Suzuki going to third. The throw there is not in time. The ball bounces away. Alex Bregman delivers a two-run single. Cubs lead 5-3. Listen to this crowd.
3: Cubs jumping out early against the Brewers. Jacob Mizorowski, four innings, five earned runs, four walks, 92 pitches, five earned runs, tying a career high.
29: You know, I mean, didn't feel wonderful, didn't feel great, you know. Obviously, it felt soggy the whole time, you know. The weather played a factor in that, so lost grip, but, you know, had to make it work.
30: Can you explain the challenge of that when the mound gets soft, when it's wet, and that the leg starts to slip, how difficult it is to feel comfortable?
29: Yeah, I mean, you start second-guessing everything, you know, start trying to make pitches too big, and, you know, start trying to make things too spot on, so, you know, start leaking places, and, you know, you got to calm yourself down and figure out a way to get through it.
3: He's the front runner for the Cy Young in the National League, but gave up three earned runs or fewer in his first 25 starts this year, allowed five runs and five hits in his four innings on Wednesday. He struggles, but the offense for Milwaukee eventually comes through.
31: And now the 0-1 pitch to Ortiz.

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3: But then dropped five games the rest of the way. The defending champ rebounding from that deficit, winning eight straight games, and wins in four sets to advance to round number three. He is 26-3 in his U.S. Open career, tied for the second most wins in his first 30 U.S. Open matches among men to debut in the Open era. ESPN's Chris Fowler.
4: You know, we come out here Monday afternoon wondering, how would the wrist hold up? What about the rust? 4.5 months. There's no challenge in sports quite like the individual sport of tennis with no teammates. You know, golf, maybe you have some rust, but no one's hitting the ball at you. And I think in this sport, to come back and play at a high level after that kind of a layoff, it's really impressive what he's done out here. The big weapon tonight, the forehand, one of the greatest shots we've seen in this sport, 23 winners. The serve did get better from round one to round two, and he expects to improve every single match, which is an ominous sign for the rest of the field, frankly.
3: Alcaraz now into round three with the four-set win, looking to become the first man to win consecutive U.S. Open titles since Roger Federer won five straight between 2004 and 2008. Eighth seed Ben Shelton of the United States, a four-set win, advancing to the third round. Eighth straight hardcourt major where he's reached the third round. 11th seed Francis Tiafoe also advances. He does so in straight sets. He's into the third round for the seventh straight U.S. Open, longest active streak among men. On the women's side, the top seed Aryna Sabalenka advances 1-1, dominant second-round performance, total of eight games dropped in the first two rounds. Fewest en route to the third round in U.S. Open career, looking to become the third woman to win three straight U.S. Open titles in the Open era. Chris Evert won four straight, Serena Williams between 2012 and 2014 as well. The three seed, Jessica Pegula, also advancing in straight sets, 3-1. SportsCenter all night, ESPN Radio. Back to baseball, quick start for the Dodgers.
5: It's been 47 games since Freddie Freeman last hit a home run. Fly ball, center field, and deep. It's way back there, and gone! A home run! Well, that streak is over and out, along with the ball, into the left center field stand. Quickly, the Dodgers lead 3-0.
3: Dodgers building the early lead, AM 570, LA Sports. In fact, Cardinals hadn't gotten a hit till the sixth inning, but they would rally.
6: First pitch to him is hit on the ground towards third base hit. Down the line. One run scores. Here comes another. Flying around third base is JC. There's no play at the plate. A two-run double for Baez in the 10th inning. And the Cardinals lead 8-5.
3: Cardinals coming all the way back at Dodger Stadium. And they win it in 10 innings, 8-6. To take the win on the road. They score three times in the top of the 10th and come away with the win. Cardinals Radio Network. American League wild card. Guardians holding that third wild card spot. Had some troubles against Toronto on Wednesday.
7: No pitch. Is it high in the air? Deep to left field. If it's fair, it's gone. And it is way fair and way gone. Three-run homer, Vladimir Guerrero Jr., and the Blue Jays double their lead, 6-0 in the top of the second.
3: Blue Jays quickly out of the gates while Dylan Cease was shutting down the Cleveland offense.
7: 0-2.
5: hit on a soft line, backpedaling Clement onto the right field grass to make the grab and end the inning. Cease with a 1-2-3, bottom of the sixth, takes the Blue Jays into the seventh. Blue Jays leading 9-0.
3: Sportsnet 590, The Fan. Blue Jays go on to an 11-0 win. 11th shutout this season, largest shutout win this season, and largest road win this season. Dylan Cease, six innings, four-hit ball, third pitcher to allow one or zero runs in a seven road start span in a season in baseball history. Guardians are shut out, second time this season shut out and losing by at least 10. Their lead over Toronto, game and a half, also a game and a half back. The Orioles lose in Denver in 11.
0: The payoff pitch to Sullivan is lined towards left field, charging in Robert Jr. is down for a hit. Here comes Amador to the plate. Throw off line! Rockies win it! Rockies win it! Brett Sullivan, the extra inning hero! 6-5! What a win! What a series win for the Rockies!
3: 850 KLA, Rockies with the 11-inning win at home over the Orioles. 6-5, the final, fourth walk-off win this season, their first since June 22nd against Boston. For Baltimore, they've lost three of the four series at Coors Field in series history. Their only series win came in 2024. Seventh extra inning loss this season. Well, it turns out it was no slap on the wrist. That's next. SportsCenter All Night continues. It's ESPN Radio.
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6: Coming up on SportsCenter All Night. The NBA brings the hammer down in a major way.
7: There was no napkin with money being given to him on an agreement, but they actively helped him obtain financial revenue from companies as far as getting money off the court along with his NBA contract.
6: A trio of Cy Young hopefuls take the mound.
8: Check swing pitch, low appeal to third. He did go around. Strike three, swinging. Bazzano rung up by Lance Diaz on a slider. Two Ks for C's in a 1-2-3 bottom of the second.
6: Vegas finally has their QB.
9: Mendoza's been great this summer. They love what Mendoza's been, but when you have those two and the familiarity with Cousins, they're paying Cousins real money, not minimum money, real money to be there. It was his job all along, and Mendoza's been aware of that.
6: Plus, counting down the days until week one.
10: You're automatically in the bracket if they finish in the top 12. 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
13: 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Clippers take a shot from the NBA. SEC takes its shot in court on Thursday. Wednesday, shot at a couple of postseason awards, perhaps. Jacob Mizorowski on the mound for the Brewers, facing PCA and the Cubs.
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16: 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It's a two-run homer for Alex Bregman, and this ball game is tied at two.
17: Swinging a line drive, base hit to center. Two runs are going to score. Suzuki going to third. The throw there is not in time. The ball bounces away. Alex Bregman delivers a two-run single. Cubs lead 5-3. 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
13: Cubs jumping out early against the Brewers. Jacob Mizorowski, four innings, five earned runs, four walks, 92 pitches, five earned runs, tying a career high.
18: You know, I mean, didn't feel wonderful, didn't feel great, you know. Obviously, it felt soggy the whole time, you know. The weather played a factor in that, so lost grip, but, you know, had to make it work.
11: Can you explain the challenge of that when the mound gets soft when it's wet and that the leg starts to slip? How difficult it is to feel comfortable?
18: Yeah, I mean, you start second guessing everything. You know, start trying to make pitches too big and, you know, start trying to make things too spot on. So, you know, start leaking places and, you know, you got to calm yourself down and figure out a way to get through it.
13: He's the front runner for the Cy Young in the National League, but gave up 3 earned runs or fewer in his first 25 starts this year. Allowed 5 runs and 5 hits in his 4 innings on Wednesday. He struggles, but the offense for Milwaukee eventually comes through.
14: And now the 0-1 pitch to Ortiz. Ground ball, left side, base hit. 1 run scores. Yelich sent around third. The throw coming home. Not in time. Ortiz to second base on the throw. 2 massive runs driven in by Joey Ortiz.
13: Ortiz with the big single there. Jackson Churio with his 21st home run. Tied for the most in the season in his career. 620 WTMJ. Brewers, a 9-5 win over the Cubs. Milwaukee's bullpen pitching 5 scoreless innings with 1 hit allowed. And they rally and get the 9-5 win at Wrigley over the Cubs. Battle for the AL West. The division lead for the Astros heading into Wednesday.

0: cap circumvention in 2015. They were investigated in 2019 with Kawhi Leonard and were cleared, but were very severely warned about this exact thing. And so not only was it severe, but also they were a repeat offender, and you get the proverbial book thrown at them.
1: The Clippers say they intend to fight. Given what you just said, what ammunition would you guess that fight would be based upon?
0: Based on what I can read from both sides' statements and reports today, they're going to fight over the interpretation of the introductions to sponsors. You're allowed in the NBA to introduce a player to a company as long as you're only the middleman and you're not facilitating the deal or paying for the deal. That's legal. That's what the Clippers essentially said that they did. They acted as middleman and followed the rules. The investigators believe, in fact, that they flagrantly did not follow the rules and smashed the rules to smithereens. If you were asking me, I would accept the punishment, and I'm going to tell you why. Number one, if they are indeed allowed to trade Kawhi Leonard, and there's nothing in today's ruling that would prevent them from doing so, they can instantaneously recoup two first-round draft picks for him. They can get value for him. The second thing is, this has often been compared to what happened with the Minnesota Timberwolves with Joe Smith back in 2000. And yes, the Timberwolves were hit with a 5 first-round pick penalty just like this. But in that case, the Timberwolves cooperated. And a year later, they were given back a first-round pick. And 2 years later, they were given back another first-round pick. Their eventual penalty was only 3 first-round picks. I know that the Clippers are very angry and they want to defend themselves, and Steve Ballmer wants to be exonerated. This is a harsh penalty that could be worse. It's obviously a blow to the kneecap, but the Clippers are positioned to manage it because the first pick isn't being taken until 2029. They have... Right. 3 years to try to position themselves to absorb it. If they can pull this off, they're going to pick up 2 first-round picks, plus they just drafted the number 5 overall pick in this draft. It's not good. I'm not, you know, going to argue that I think the Clippers are headed for a dynasty, but they could manage this. But they're going to have to get, you know, they're going to have to get past their anger, and right now it's very, very hot.
2: Clippers going to be heading into some rough seas over the coming years, but Kawhi Leonard still appears as though he will wind up in Toronto. ESPN insider Sean Charania.
3: His contract was not voided. He was not suspended. So all systems are a go. Everything is on track for Kawhi Leonard to be traded now to the Toronto Raptors. This was the last piece of information the Raptors were waiting on for this investigation to conclude to go forward with the trade. Remember, back in July, the NBA made it clear to both sides that, listen, you can go through with the trade, but any type of penalty to Kawhi Leonard would be falling back on the Raptors. The Raptors did not want to take that risk, and now the NBA has been allotted the time to handle both situations together, and the full expectation around the Raptors and around Kawhi Leonard in the league is that this trade will be going through in the next few days. And Kawhi Leonard, for his part, did issue that statement, and he made it clear that he entered his agreement with the Clippers under a expectation of fulfilling his contract, and that he regrets any lapses of judgment and distraction this situation has caused.
2: NBA will still be hearing from the Clippers, who are upset with the ruling, and they plan to challenge. SportsCenter All Night, ESPN Radio.
4: Raiders have named Kirk Cousins the starting quarterback for week one.
5: Kirk's had a really good offseason, very good camp, and he's earned it.
6: It was his job all along, and Mendoza's been aware of that. The longer they can leave him on the bench, the happier they'll be.
2: There was a question for the Raiders through the summer who the starting quarterback would be, a question of sorts. In the end, it does turn out to be Kirk Cousins. Coach Clint Kubiak.
5: Kirk's going to be the starting quarterback. He played really good football. I'm really happy with all three of our quarterbacks. And, you know, Kirk's had a really good offseason, very good camp, and he's earned it. I think you can see the constant things just in your own film study. That's where I've seen him grow, is in his leadership and his command. I think the most important thing with the quarterback room or any other position is to build competition within the room, and that makes players so much better faster than coaching. I'm really happy with all three of our quarterbacks, and you know, Kirk's had a really good offseason, very good camp, and he's earned it.
2: Kirk Cousins gets the nod over Fernando Mendoza. Although, was it really ever a question? ESPN's Peter Schrager.
7: Kubiak and Janoka, who are the ones running the offense, they have a history with Kirk Cousins. So he had a huge leg up on Mendoza and that he actually can come right in and it was plug and play. Mendoza's been great this summer. They love what Mendoza's been. But when you have those two and the familiarity with Cousins, they're paying Cousins real money, not minimum money, real money to be there. It was his job all along. And Mendoza's been aware of that.
2: Almost a foregone conclusion earlier on game night, our Q Myers.
8: Training camp, you're out there for the entire practice. You get to see everything. Soak it all in. Not in the regular season.
2: Nope.
8: Anyone that doesn't know, for the regular season, you're in there maybe 15 minutes. Well, while we're going through the roster, we're checking all the numbers off. Number 8's not out here. Who's number 8? Kirk Cousins. So, of course, we start looking around because, look, you got the number 1 pick behind you. So we start looking around. Hey, man, you hear why Cousins not here? I don't know. No. You know, we're tweeting out, hey, no sign of Kirk Cousins, no sign of Kirk Cousins. Right when they send us up out of there, we see Cousins come walking in, has a baseball hat on. He's not participating. You can tell he ain't participating. So then it's like, did he pull something? Did he get hurt? Did they tell him something? And then he wasn't walking like he was the happiest guy. I mean, let me just take you behind all the way behind the scenes.
2: Okay.
8: He wasn't walking like he was happy. You know when you walk with attitude? No joke. We're in the meeting room like, well, man, you see how he was walking? Like, this is where our mind is going.
2: Mm-hmm.
8: See how he was walking? Did something happen? Did he pull a muscle? Did he get told that he's not going to be the starting quarterback and he's angry? I had people tweeting at me, did he get traded? Like, I mean, the rumor mill was cooking, man. And so we're like, well, guess what? We get to talk to Coach coming up in as soon as practice is over. And Clint Kubiak walked in there, and before we asked him anything, he said, I just want to let you know, Kirk Cousins is the starting quarterback. He wasn't out there today. It was a scheduled day off. I mean, he ended it.
2: And as for Mendoza, he'll be the first quarterback drafted first overall not to start in week one since Baker Mayfield in 2018. All the way back and moving on. That's next. Sports Center All Night continues. It's ESPN Radio.
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2: 4-6. But then dropped five games the rest of the way. The defending champ rebounding from that deficit, winning eight straight games, and wins in four sets to advance to round number three. He is 26-3 in his U.S. Open career, tied for the second most wins in his first 30 U.S. Open matches among men to debut in the Open era. ESPN's Chris Fowler.
16: You know, we come out here Monday afternoon wondering, how would the wrist hold up? What about the rust? 4.5 months. There's no challenge in sports quite like the individual sport of tennis with no teammates. You know, golf, maybe you have some rust, but no one's hitting the ball at you. And I think in this sport, to come back and play at a high level after that kind of a layoff, it's really impressive what he's done out here. The big weapon tonight, the forehand. One of the greatest shots we've seen in this sport, 23 winners. The serve did get better from round one to round two, and he expects to improve every single match, which is an ominous sign for the rest of the field, frankly.
2: Alcaraz now into round three with the four-set win, looking to become the first man to win consecutive U.S. Open titles since Roger Federer won five straight between 2004 and 2008. Eighth seed Ben Shelton of the United States, a four-set win, advancing to the third round. Eighth straight hardcourt major where he's reached the third round. 11th seed Francis Tiafoe also advances. He does so in straight sets. He's into the third round for the seventh straight U.S. Open, longest active streak among men. On the women's side, the top seed Aryna Sabalenka advances 1-1, dominant second-round performance. Total of eight games dropped in the first two rounds. Fewest en route to the third round in U.S. Open career, looking to become the third woman to win three straight U.S. Open titles in the Open era. Chris Evert won four straight, Serena Williams between 2012 and 2014 as well. The three seed, Jessica Pegula, also advancing in straight sets, 3-1. SportsCenter all night, ESPN Radio. Back to baseball, quick start for the Dodgers.
17: It's been 47 games since Freddie Freeman last hit a home run. Fly ball, center field, and deep. His way back there, and gone! A home run! Well, that streak is over and out, along with the ball, into the left center field stand. Quickly, the Dodgers lead 3-0.
2: Dodgers building the early lead, AM 570, LA Sports. In fact, Cardinals hadn't gotten a hit till the sixth inning, but they would rally.
18: First pitch to him is hit on the ground towards third base hit. Down the line. One run scores. Here comes another. Flying around third base is to JC. There's no play at the plate. A two-run double for Baez in the 10th inning. And the Cardinals lead 8-5.
2: Cardinals coming all the way back at Dodger Stadium. And they win it in 10 innings, 8-6. To take the win on the road. They scored three times in the top of the 10th. and come away with the win. Cardinals Radio Network. American League wild card, Guardians holding that third wild card spot. Had some troubles against Toronto on Wednesday.
17: No pitch. Is hit high in the air. Deep to left field. If it's fair, it's gone. And it is way fair and way gone. Three-run homer, Vladimir Guerrero Jr. And the Blue Jays double their lead. 6-0 in the top of the second.
2: Blue Jays quickly out of the gates while Dylan Cease was shutting down the Cleveland offense.
17: 0-2. Hit on a soft line, backpedaling Clement onto the right field grass to make the grab. And end the inning. Cease with a 1-2-3, bottom of the sixth. Takes the Blue Jays into the seventh. Blue Jays leading 9-0.
2: Sportsnet 590, the Fan. Blue Jays go on to an 11-0 win. 11th shutout this season, largest shutout win this season, and largest road win this season. Dylan Cease, 6 innings, 4-hit ball, third pitcher to allow 1 or 0 runs in a 7-road start span in a season in baseball history. Guardians are shut out, second time this season shut out and losing by at least 10. Their lead over Toronto, game and a half. Also a game and a half back, the Orioles who lose in Denver in 11.
19: The payoff pitch to Sullivan is lined towards left field, charging in Robert Jr. is down for a hit. Here comes Amador to the plate, throw off line! Rockies win it! Rockies win it! Brett Sullivan, the extra inning hero! 6-5! What a win! What a series win for the Rockies!
2: 850 KOA, Rockies with the 11-inning win at home over the Orioles. 6-5, the final, fourth walk-off win this season, their first since June 22nd against Boston. For Baltimore, they've lost 3 of the 4 series at Coors Field in series history. Their only series win came in 2024, seventh extra inning loss this season. Well, turns out it was no slap on the wrist. That's next. 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
5: Coming up on SportsCenter All Night. The NBA brings the hammer down in a major way.
6: There was no napkin with money being given to him on an agreement, but they actively helped him obtain financial revenue from companies as far as getting money off the court along with his NBA contract.
5: A trio of Cy Young hopefuls take them out.
7: Check swing pitch, low appeal to third. He did go around, strike three, swinging. Bazzano rung up by Lance Diaz on his slider. Two Ks for C's in a 1-2-3 bottom of the second.
5: Vegas finally has their QB.
8: Mendoza's been great this summer. They love what Mendoza's been, but when you have those two and the familiarity with Cousins, they're paying Cousins real money, not minimum money, real money to be there. It was his job all along, and Mendoza's been aware of that.
5: Plus, count down the days until week one.
9: You're automatically in the bracket if they finish in the top 12. 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
12: 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Clippers take a shot from the NBA. SEC takes its shot in court on Thursday. Wednesday, shot at a couple of postseason awards, perhaps. Jacob Mizorowski on the mound for the Brewers, facing PCA and the Cubs.
14: Here comes the 2-2 to Bregman.
15: Driven on the air, deep left field, going back, Chorio, that ball is gone! It's a two-run homer for Alex Bregman, and this ball game is tied at two.
14: Swinging a line drive, base hit to center.
15: Two runs are going to score. Suzuki going to third. The throw there is not in time. The ball bounces away. Alex Bregman delivers a two-run single. Cubs lead 5-3. Listen to this crowd.
12: Cubs jumping out early against the Brewers. Jacob Mizorowski, four innings, five earned runs, four walks, 92 pitches, five earned runs, tying a career high.
16: You know, I mean, didn't feel wonderful, didn't feel great, you know. Obviously, it felt soggy the whole time, you know. And the weather played a factor in that, so lost grip, but, you know, had to make it work.
10: Can you explain the challenge of that when the mound gets soft, when it's wet, and that the leg starts to slip, how difficult it is to feel comfortable?
16: Yeah, I mean, you start second-guessing everything. You know, start trying to make pitches too big and, you know, start trying to make things too spot-on. So, you know, start leaking places and, you know, you got to calm yourself down and figure out a way to get through it.
12: He's the front runner for the Cy Young of the National League, but gave up 3 earned runs or fewer in his first 25 starts this year. Allowed 5 runs and 5 hits in his 4 innings on Wednesday. He struggles, but the offense for Milwaukee eventually comes through.
13: And now the 0-1 pitch to Ortiz. Ground ball left side, base hit. 1 run scores. Yelich sent around third. The throw coming home. Not in time. Ortiz to second base on the throw. 2 massive runs driven in by Joey Ortiz.
12: Ortiz with the big single there. Jackson Chourio with his 21st home run. Tied for the most in the season in his career. 620 WTMJ. Brewers a 9-5 win over the Cubs. Milwaukee's bullpen pitching 5 scoreless innings with 1 hit allowed. And they rally and get the 9-5 win at Wrigley over the Cubs. Battle for the AL West. The division lead for the Astros heading into Wednesday had been cut to 1. Houston facing the White Sox.
17: The 1-1. And that's wide in the center and down for a base hit. That scores Paredes. Altuve around third and coming home. The throw to the plate is not nearly in time. A 2-run single for Nelson Velasquez. And it's 2-0 Houston. The second go-ahead RBI hit for Velasquez in this series. And that's going to get Will Venable out of the dugout. The Houston Astros clinch the season series over the Chicago White Sox.

0: allowed in the NBA to introduce a player to a company, as long as you're only the middleman and you're not facilitating the deal or paying for the deal, that's legal. And that's what the Clippers have essentially said that they did. They acted as middleman and followed the rules. The investigators believe, in fact, that they flagrantly did not follow the rules and smashed the rules to smithereens. If you were asking me, I would accept the punishment, and I'm going to tell you why. Number one, if they are indeed allowed to trade Kawhi Leonard, and there's nothing in today's ruling that would prevent them from doing so, they can instantaneously recoup 2 first-round draft picks for him. They can get value for him. The second thing is, this has often been compared to what happened with the Minnesota Timberwolves with Joe Smith back in 2000. And yes, the Timberwolves were hit with a 5 first-round pick penalty just like this. But in that case, the Timberwolves cooperated. And a year later, they were given back a first-round pick. And 2 years later, they were given back another first-round pick. Their eventual penalty was only 3 first-round picks. I know that the Clippers are very angry and they want to defend themselves and Steve Ballmer wants to be exonerated. This is a harsh penalty that could be worse. It's obviously a blow to the kneecap, but the Clippers are positioned to manage it because the first pick isn't being taken until 2029. They have 3 years to try to position themselves to absorb it. If they can pull this off, they're going to pick up 2 first-round picks, plus they just drafted the number 5 overall pick in this draft. It's not good. I'm not, you know, going to argue that I think the Clippers are headed for a dynasty, but they could manage this. But they're going to have to get, you know, they're going to have to get past their anger. And right now, it's very, very hot.
1: Clippers going to be heading into some rough seas over the coming years. But Kawhi Leonard still appears as though he will wind up in Toronto. ESPN insider Sham Charania.
2: His contract was not voided. He was not suspended. So all systems are a go. Everything is on track for Kawhi Leonard to be traded now to the Toronto Raptors. This was the last piece of information the Raptors were waiting on for this investigation to conclude, to go forward with the trade. Remember, back in July, the NBA made it clear to both sides that, listen, you can go through with the trade, but any type of penalty to Kawhi Leonard would be falling back on the Raptors. The Raptors did not want to take that risk, and now the NBA has been allotted the time to handle both situations together, and the full expectation around the Raptors and around Kawhi Leonard in the league is that this trade will be going through in the next few days. And Kawhi Leonard, for his part, did issue that statement, and he made it clear that he entered his agreement with the Clippers under a expectation of fulfilling his contract, and that he regrets any lapses of judgment and distraction that this situation has caused.
1: NBA will still be hearing from the Clippers, who are upset with the ruling, and they plan to challenge. SportsCenter All Night, ESPN Radio.
3: Raiders have named Kirk Cousins the starting quarterback for week one.
4: Kirk's had a really good offseason, very good camp, and he's earned it.
5: It was his job all along, and Mendoza's been aware of that. The longer they can leave him on the bench, the happier they'll be.
1: There was a question for the Raiders through the summer who the starting quarterback would be, a question of sorts. In the end, it does turn out to be Kirk Cousins. Coach Clint Kubiak.
6: Kirk's going to be the starting quarterback. He played really good football. I'm really happy with all 3 of our quarterbacks. And, you know, Kirk's had a really good offseason, very good camp, and he's earned it. I think you can see the constant things just in your own film study. Where I've seen him grow is in his leadership and his command. I think the most important thing with the quarterback room or any other position is to build competition within the room, and that makes players so much better faster than coaching. I'm really happy with all 3 of our quarterbacks, and you know, Kirk's had a really good offseason, very good camp, and he's earned it.
1: Kirk Cousins gets the nod over Fernando Mendoza. Although, was it really ever a question? ESPN's Peter Schrager.
7: Kubiak and Janoka, who are the ones running the offense, they have a history with Kirk Cousins. So he had a huge leg up on Mendoza in that he actually can come right in and it was plug and play. Mendoza's been great this summer. They love what Mendoza's been. But when you have those two and the familiarity with Cousins, they're paying Cousins real money, not minimum money, real money to be there. It was his job all along, and Mendoza's been aware of that.
1: Almost a foregone conclusion. Earlier on game night, our Q Myers.
8: Training camp, you're out there for the entire practice. You get to see everything. Soak it all in. Not in the regular season.
1: Nope.
8: For anyone that doesn't know, for the regular season, you're in there maybe 15 minutes. Well, while we're going through the roster, we're checking all the numbers off. Number 8's not out here. Who's number 8? Kirk Cousins. So, of course, we start looking around because, look, you got the number 1 pick behind you. Mm-hmm. So we started looking around. Hey, man, you hear why Cousins out here? I don't know. No. You know, we're tweeting out, hey, no sign of Kirk Cousins. Right when they send us up out of there, we see Cousins come walking in, has a baseball hat on. He's not participating. You can tell he ain't participating. So then it's like, did he pull something? Did he get hurt? Did they tell him something? And then he wasn't walking like he was the happiest guy. I mean, let me just take you all the way behind the scene.
1: Okay.
8: He wasn't walking like he was happy. You know when you walk with an attitude? No joke. We're in the meeting room like, well, man, you see how he was walking? Like, this is where our mind is going.
1: Mm-hmm.
8: See how he was walking? Did something happen? Did he pull a muscle? Did he get told that he's not going to be the starting quarterback and he's angry? I had people tweeting at me, did he get traded? Like, I mean, the rumor mill was cooking, man. And so we're like, well, guess what? We get to talk to Coach coming up in as soon as practice is over. And Clint Kubiak walked in there, and before we asked him anything, he said, I just want to let you know, Kirk Cousins is the starting quarterback. He wasn't out there today. It was a scheduled day off. I mean, he ended it.
1: And as for Mendoza, he'll be the first quarterback drafted first overall not to start in week one since Baker Mayfield in 2018. All the way back and moving on. That's next. SportsCenter All Night continues at ESPN Radio.
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1: First set, 4-6, but then dropped five games the rest of the way. The defending champ rebounding from that deficit, winning eight straight games, and wins in four sets to advance to round number three. He is 26-3 in his U.S. Open career, tied for the second most wins in his first 30 U.S. Open matches among men to debut in the Open era. ESPN's Chris Fowler.
2: You know, we come out here Monday afternoon wondering, how would the wrist hold up? What about the rust? 4.5 months. There's no challenge in sports quite like the individual sport of tennis with no teammates. You know, golf, maybe you have some rust, but no one's hitting the ball at you. And I think in this sport, to come back and play at a high level after that kind of a layoff, it's really impressive what he's done out here. The big weapon tonight, the forehand. One of the greatest shots we've seen in this sport, 23 winners. The serve did get better from round one to round two, and he expects to improve every single match, which is an ominous sign for the rest of the field, frankly.
1: Alcaraz now into round three with the four-set win, looking to become the first man to win consecutive U.S. Open titles since Roger Federer won five straight between 2004 and 2008. Eighth seed Ben Shelton of the United States, a four-set win, advancing to the third round. Eighth straight hardcourt major where he's reached the third round. 11th seed Francis Tiafoe also advances. He does so in straight sets. He's into the third round for the seventh straight U.S. Open, longest active streak among men. On the women's side, the top seed Aryna Sabalenka advances 1-1, dominant second-round performance. Total of eight games dropped in the first two rounds. Fewest en route to the third round in U.S. Open career, looking to become the third woman to win three straight U.S. Open titles in the Open era. Chris Evert won four straight, Serena Williams between 2012 and 2014 as well. The three seed, Jessica Pegula, also advancing in straight sets, 3-1. SportsCenter all night, ESPN Radio. Back to baseball, quick start for the Dodgers.
3: It's been 47 games since Freddie Freeman last hit a home run. Fly ball, center field, and deep. It's way back there, and gone! A home run! Well, that streak is over and out, along with the ball, into the left center field stand. Quickly, the Dodgers lead 3-0.
1: Dodgers building the early lead, AM 570, LA Sports. In fact, Cardinals hadn't gotten a hit till the sixth inning, but they would rally.
23: First pitch to him is hit on the ground towards third base hit. Down the line. One run scores. Here comes another. Flying around third base is to JC. There's no play at the plate. A two-run double for Baez in the 10th inning. And the Cardinals lead 8-5.
1: Cardinals coming all the way back at Dodger Stadium. And they win it in 10 innings, 8-6. To take the win on the road. They score three times in the top of the 10th and come away with the win. Cardinals Radio Network. American League wild card. Guardians holding that third wild card spot. Had some troubles against Toronto on Wednesday.
3: No pitch. Is it high in the air? Deep to left field. If it's fair, it's gone. And it is way fair and way gone. Three-run homer, Vladimir Guerrero Jr., and the Blue Jays double their lead, 6-0 in the top of the second.
1: Blue Jays quickly out of the gates while Dylan Cease was shutting down the Cleveland offense.
3: 0-2.
4: hit on a soft line, backpedaling Clement onto the right field grass to make the grab. And end the inning. Cease with a 1-2-3, bottom of the sixth. Takes the Blue Jays into the seventh. Blue Jays leading 9-0.
1: Sportsnet 590 The Fan. Blue Jays go on to an 11-0 win. 11th shutout this season, largest shutout win this season, and largest road win this season. Dylan Cease, six innings, four-hit ball, third pitcher to allow one or zero runs in a seven road start span in a season in baseball history. Guardians are shut out, second time this season shut out and losing by at least 10. Their lead over Toronto, game and a half. Also a game and a half back, the Orioles who lose in Denver in 11.
5: The payoff pitch to Sullivan is lined towards left field, charging in Robert Jr. It's down for a hit. Here comes Amador to the plate. Throw off line! Rockies win it! Rockies win it! Brett Sullivan, the extra inning hero! 6-5. What a win! What a series win for the Rockies!
1: 850 KOA, Rockies with the 11-inning win at home over the Orioles. 6-5, the final, fourth walk-off win this season, their first since June 22nd against Boston. For Baltimore, they've lost three of the four series at Coors Field in series history. Their only series win came in 2024, seventh extra inning loss this season. Well, turns out it was no slap on the wrist. That's next. SportsCenter All Night continues. It's ESPN Radio.
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9: 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Jungle Bot, live in concert. 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

0: trade, but any type of penalty to Kawhi Leonard would be falling back on the Raptors. The Raptors did not want to take that risk, and now the NBA has been allotted the time to handle both situations together, and the full expectation around the Raptors and around Kawhi Leonard in the league is that this trade will be going through in the next few days. And Kawhi Leonard, for his part, did issue that statement, and he made it clear that he entered his agreement with the Clippers under a expectation of fulfilling his contract, and that he regrets any lapses of judgment and distraction that this situation has caused.
1: Corey, I know you didn't like that. I know you didn't like the statement.
2: No, not at all. Where's the culpability? The NBA is saying, Kawhi, we found that you are culpable in circumventing the salary cap. Statement right here, quote, Mr. Leonard, through the conduct of Mr. Robertson, which is Uncle Dennis for most people who know about who conducts Kawhi's business on his behalf, violated the circumvention rules by pressuring the Clippers to assist him in obtaining off-court income opportunities, successfully obtaining those opportunities, and failing to reimburse payments by the Clippers for personal expenses. That's from the NBA. Kawhi, you have this person. He's a family member, and he's doing your business for you. You have him operating at the most intimate and high levels of your finances. Yet you're saying, oops, I didn't know what all they were doing. I had my blinders on. I was focused on basketball. Like, sorry it happened, and I'll be better going forward, but I'm ready to close this chapter and move on. And obviously I'm paraphrasing there. But
1: sure,
2: it's beyond frustrating, ladies, that the Clippers deserve the hammer coming down on them. Everybody from their head of basketball operations to their head of business to Steve Ballmer. Steve Ballmer's not going to be able to step foot in his own arena for a year. That is heavy.
1: But again, it's a year.
2: It is, look at what's happening to Kawhi Leonard. He gets to go play basketball. He gets to get off and do what he wants to do going forward, which is go get another contract. Remember, he's got 1 year remaining on this deal. He just got traded. There's so much more to his life going forward, and he gets to just walk away from this pretty much unscathed. $700,000 to somebody who's made $375 million in career earnings is not a harsh enough penalty.
1: Well, coming up next, are the Clippers going to fight this? Are they going to say, you know what, we're going to dig in our heels on this? One ESPN insider believes they shouldn't. We'll tell you who next on Unsportsmanlike, presented by Progressive Insurance.
3: 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Cam Scataboo with the Giants, same thing. 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
1: The NBA has stripped the Clippers of 5 first-round picks and fined owner Steve Ballmer $30 million for circumventing the salary cap with Kawhi Leonard.
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4: 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Courtney Cronin, Mia O'Brien, and Michelle Smallman here with you this morning. And yesterday, some big news in the NBA. After nearly a year-long investigation, the NBA put the hammer down on the Los Angeles Clippers for circumventing the salary cap. The punishments include 5 first-round draft picks that the Clippers have to forfeit. They're fined $30 million. Their owner, Steve Ballmer, suspended from all league and team activities for 1 year. Kawhi Leonard fined $700,000. Those amongst other punishments that were levied against the Clippers yesterday. They put out a statement, ladies. They said, but, and mind you, in recent months, they had been adamant that they had done nothing wrong. Their owner, Steve Ballmer, sat down with our Ramona Shelburne and said, we do things the right way. But they had been steadfast and their belief that they were innocent in this. They thought that they were going to be exonerated. Here's what they said yesterday. Quote, we vehemently reject the NBA's findings, which are the result of a heavily biased investigation seeking to justify a predetermined narrative rather than facts and evidence. What the league told us privately differs from what it announced today publicly, and they have not held themselves close to the standard Commissioner Silver set at the start of this investigation to ensure its fairness and accuracy. Brian Windhorst, our ESPN NBA insider, responded to the Clippers' response that they put out yesterday and about the notion that they may fight this.
6: If you were asking me, I would accept the punishment, Scott, and I'm going to tell you why. Number one, if they are indeed allowed to trade Kawhi Leonard, and there's nothing in today's ruling that would prevent them from doing so, they can instantaneously recoup 2 first-round draft picks for him. They can get value for him. The second thing is, this has often been compared to what happened with the Minnesota Timberwolves with Joe Smith back in 2000. And yes, the Timberwolves were hit with a 5 first-round pick penalty just like this. But in that case, the Timberwolves cooperated. And a year later, they were given back a first-round pick. And 2 years later, they were given back another first-round pick. Their eventual penalty was only 3 first-round picks. In this report, the investigators indicate that they are not done and that there could be more. And so I know that the Clippers are very angry and they want to defend themselves and Steve Ballmer wants to be exonerated. I think this is a harsh penalty that could be worse and could potentially get better over time.
4: So, Courtney, Wendy's saying, I know that the Clippers are angry, but they should just take it. They should just deal with this punishment, not fight it. Do you agree with Brian Windhorst?
7: I can't ever disagree with what Wendy says because he's at the forefront of all of this, and he's right. Like, take it on the chin here because you've got to start rebuilding. You've got to start moving on post-Kawhi. This is what they said in the release, so I'm a little confused as to then the statement from the Clippers yesterday that you just read, Michelle, that made it sound like we were wronged in all of this. We're going to fight this. To the release that came out, the NBA and the National Basketball Players Association, quote, have entered into an agreement confirming these penalties are final and binding on all parties. So that signifies that both parties are not going to appeal the decision, being the Clippers and all of that. So then for the Clippers to put out their own statement, clearly they didn't call Kawhi to coordinate, hey, what are you going to say? Maybe we should try to be on the same page here because he says, through the people around me, I'm sorry that this happened. And then the Clippers are saying, no, we still believe that we didn't do anything wrong, that the NBA is talking out of both sides of their mouth. So I understand being upset about it in the moment and knowing all that you gave up for Kawhi Leonard along the way. Let's just recap that part because 5 first-round draft picks that they now have to forfeit, that's a big thing. How did they get Kawhi Leonard in the first place? They traded for Paul George to get Kawhi Leonard. That cost them 5 first-round draft picks, 2 swaps. Who did they have to give up in the process?
4: Shai Gilgeous-Alexander.
7: Now you have 5 first-round picks forfeited, $30 million in fines. a year-long suspension for the key decision makers in your organization and your owner, you gave up all that for one player to set your organization into a tailspin, the player that you brought in to then move past all of the nonsense that happened under Donald Sterling and the previous ownership. I don't know if there is a more inept organization, a more poorly run organization in sports, and that includes the New York Jets. That includes the Cleveland Browns. The Los Angeles Clippers are at the top of that peak, and it is only getting worse, as we heard there from Wendy, Michelle. There's more coming.
5: And don't forget, one of those pick swaps, Michelle, became Jalen Williams with the Oklahoma City Thunder.
7: Pretty good.
5: And what did all that get the Los Angeles Clippers? Three playoff series wins, one conference finals appearance, zero NBA finals.
8: He also missed 243 games.
5: Yeah, that's the other part of it.
8: Right.
5: Exactly. He didn't even play that much for them. And now he's not going to be playing for them ever again. But he's going to keep playing.
8: Mia, do you think that the Clippers should fight this?
5: No, not at all. Because I think that, again, you would open yourself up to more susceptibility to them potentially incur even more penalties from the league. But it is interesting because at this point in time, if the Players Association and the league are in agreement and in lockstep on this, if the Clippers want to go against the grain, like, good for you, but I would not be trying to bark up that tree.
8: But that statement that they put out yesterday.
5: Oh, no, it sounds like they want to. And I don't know why they would want to do that, because ultimately, now you're opening yourself up for further investigation. And as Courtney alluded to, who knows what else is going on out there in Los Angeles.
7: You don't want any more smoke.
8: No.
7: They can't afford it. And can I say one thing about Adam Silver? He works for the owners. Just like Roger Goodell works for the owners in the NFL, and the punishments that get levied down on owners and organizations that circumvent the rules or do things that are not in agreement with, like, the rules that are in place in the league and the salary cap and CBA, whatever. Like, Adam Silver ruling the way that he did against Steve Ballmer, one of the richest owners in pro sports, is a huge statement. And I think he should be applauded for that. It's an impossible job a lot of times. He's got a lot on his plate that he's responsible for. But to do this against the Clippers, to put out an actual statement and the theoretical statement of, you lied, we caught you. You tried to get around the rules. You tried to make us look like... They gaslit the NBA. They gaslit all of us.
5: Right.
7: And for Silver to come down and say, this is going to be a pretty harsh penalty for all parties involved... At least with, like, in terms of, like, the team side, he deserves a lot of credit for that, because that is a very hard thing to do, to go against one of the owners, the people who employ you as commissioner.
8: With deep pockets, as you mentioned. But I'm with you both. I'm with Wendy. I do not think they should fight this. But I don't think this is over. Based on that statement, how are you going to come out and say that you vehemently reject these findings, that it was heavily biased, and that behind closed doors, you told us one thing and then you went out and did another? And then say, okay, we're going to take our ball and go home. We're going to accept the punishment, go to our room. You can't put out a statement like that and then just fold. I think they're going to fight.
5: But I think a lot of it is also just for show. I think a lot of it is to say, like, see, look at us. We are still a strong organization. And I do think they will fight it, but I think that that's really in loose terms.
7: And they don't want to make it look like, oh, well, we lied and got caught. Because they...
5: Yeah, because if they can see that, no one's ever going to want to play for Steve Ballmer and the Los Angeles Clippers ever again. And right now, no one's going to want to play for them because they don't have a first-round pick from 2029 all the way through the next 5 years.
8: Well, coming up next, Kawhi, Clippers, bit of a divorce, a messy divorce, if you will. Jalen Hurts and A.J. Brown, a divorce as well with the Philadelphia Eagles. They grew apart last season. Who's going to come out on the other side? Who's going to win the divorce? We'll talk about that next here on Unsportsmanlike.
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0: get the new arena. It felt like things were trending in the right direction. Kawhi heading into a contract year. We know he typically plays his most games, and he plays his best games when he's in the midst of trying to get another big payday. And now he's gone, and you have to deal with this? The fallout for this will last for the next decade. This will set this team back even further than it has already been set back by all that it did not achieve with Kawhi Leonard on the roster.
1: Well, the Clippers put out a pretty forceful statement yesterday in the wake of these punishments. 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
1: Gambler's Bonus hits again. 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
8: The NBA drops the hammer on the LA Clippers. The league fined the team $30 million and stripped the franchise of five first-round picks. Owner Steve Ballmer also faces a one-year suspension.
9: This was Adam Silver playing judge and jury after a year-long investigation into the LA Clippers. Essentially shows that the Clippers weren't technically funneling money to Kawhi Leonard.
10: Kawhi Leonard, I'm stunned that he wasn't suspended at all. You're asking me to believe he didn't know that he was circumventing the rules of the league at all?

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12: Yesterday in El Paso, Texas, the Las Vegas Aviators defeated the El Paso Chihuahuas by a score of 14-12. They'll go at it again this evening. 5:35 is the time set for first pitch.
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0: Raiders have named Kirk Cousins the starting quarterback for week one against the Dolphins.
1: Kirk's had a really good offseason, very good camp, and he's earned it.
2: Kubiak and Janoka, they have a history with Kirk Cousins, so he had a huge leg up on Mendoza. It was his job all along, and Mendoza's been aware of that.
3: The longer they can leave him on the bench, the happier they'll be. So it's hard to say exactly when Mendoza will start. Some point his turn is going to come, and if the Raiders had their choice, it would be later rather than sooner.
4: One, two, one, woo!
5: Well, good news for the Raiders. They did, in fact, have a choice. They finally made it. The goal is here on ESPN Radio, the ESPN app. We're presented by Progressive Insurance. Plenty of good stuff coming up in hour number two. Adam Rittenberg going to stop by, talk a little college football. We got plenty of reports. Lane Kiffin not having a great time as... article in Vanity Fair about his personal life came out, and not a lot of great details there if you're Lane Kiffin.
6: Nope.
5: In addition to being the center of the college football universe, you've got attorney generals in the state of Georgia telling the SEC they need to kick LSU out. If they, I always love when a sports story breaks contain enough, especially in states where these attorney generals just can't wait to get their names out there trying to dogpile on the back of this. It's just incredible. So we'll have that coming up with Adam Rittenberg in hour number two. But we do have a quarterback named in Sin City in Las Vegas. Kirk Cousins will be your week one starter over Fernando Mendoza, the number one pick. I know. You're not very surprised, right?
6: I'm surprised. This is ridiculous. Where, if anybody is surprised, they had their head buried in the sand. I mean, Kirk Cousins was always going to be the starter. And when you put Fernando Mendoza in, is based on the success of the Raiders, you know, and how well they're doing, which a lot of people don't think. They had three wins last year, don't think they're going to do very well in a stacked division. But quite honestly, their first three games, they played the Dolphins, the Chargers, and the Saints. So it'll be interesting what kind of start. And then they have the Chiefs, the Patriots, the Bills, the Rams. So they hit a little bit of a gauntlet there. But that's what it's going to come down to, right? I mean, Fernando Mendoza is going to play this year. It's just a matter of when.
5: Certainly that seems to be the case. Clint Kubiak, their head coach, talked about how they continue to go about developing him behind the scenes until that moment comes.
7: Early work, late work, more meetings. Plenty of time on the field in between drills with Coach Sullivan and Coach Janoco. You know, every player that is, you know, not starting the first game, then they're helping us on the lift team. You know, we're just trying to find every edge we can find to continue to get him better and his teammates better.
5: So with this news, Fernando Mendoza becomes the first top overall pick at quarterback not to be named the week one starter for his team since Baker Mayfield back in 2018. So even recent proof that that can work out. But where are you at on the idea that you mentioned team success will ultimately dictate the when? Should he see the field? Like, we don't expect the Raiders to be a playoff team. So do you need to, if you're this franchise, at some point this season, get Fernando Mendoza out
6: yes.
5: there so you can start to get him the game reps that'll make him your quarterback of the future?
6: Yes, I think you absolutely do, because I think going in, if things progress the way the Raiders believe they will, Fernando Mendoza will be the starter next year. So I think getting some starts in this year, getting some looks, getting your eyes watered, your nose bloodied during the season, I'm always a fan of that. And then going into the off season as the starter. Remember, he just went in as a draft pick. They brought in Kirk Cousins. There was supposedly a competition, which we know there wasn't. But I think getting the starts in, getting the reps in, and then going into the offseason being totally his, and the offense being built around his talent, I definitely think is the way to go. It's just a matter of when this year.
5: Our colleague Dominique Foxworth, ESPN NFL analyst on his show, The Dominique Foxworth Show, agrees with you and said as much this yesterday.
8: Just not starting him isn't making him better. One thing about being out there is you have to prepare, and we've talked about this before, you can't really fake urgency. And they're going to say, like, yeah, he's going to go through the week as if he were a starting quarterback, even though he's not a starting quarterback. You can't fake that urgency. You can't fake that the feeling, the nerves and the stress that cause you to do the extra preparation or put yourself in that fire. So, like, I'm sure there's a strategy to prepare the quarterbacks who aren't playing. I just don't know what theirs is. And we haven't really seen it work too many times in the past. At some point, you're going to have to put them out there.
6: What's the old saying? You can't fake the funk?
5: Yeah. That, I believe that is the parlance of our time.
6: You can't. He's absolutely right. Now, you can certainly get better in practice, because I'll never forget texting with Andy Reid when Pat Mahomes was a rookie. And Andy saying, you should see this kid in practice. I mean, he is just coming along incredibly well, and that's something we don't see. We don't see how you come along in practice. Again, you're not in live action, but still, you can gauge how a player is getting better during practice to have the confidence to put him in the game, but you're not going to know what he has until he's actually in the game.
5: So let me get this straight. You had the head coach of the Kansas City Chiefs texting you off air about how great Patrick Mahomes was looking in practice, about what they thought they had in this guy. And you still went on national radio and fixed your lips to say that the Kansas City Chiefs putting Pat Mahomes in wouldn't achieve greater success than they had with Alex Smith. You had that knowledge and still chose to make that statement.
6: You wonder why I'm a Hall of Famer.
5: Two times, apparently. That's all it takes, folks. Coming up next, we'll get back to the Clippers and Steve Ballmer's punishment here on ESPN Radio.
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3: Gambler's Bonus hits again. 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
10: Yesterday in El Paso, Texas, the Las Vegas Aviators defeated the El Paso Chihuahuas by a score of 14-12. They'll go at it again this evening. 5:35 is the time set for first pitch.

0: Oklahoma City Thunder use all of that capital and players to build what they have built in their conference. And then part, I guess, according to these documents, according to the NBA, part of bringing Kawhi there had a whole bunch of side deals. And you look at the amount of money it's for, chump change compared to everything else that's going on right now. Chump change. And look who's the chump. I don't know, man. Kawhi won't care being called a chump. He won't care. But everybody else involved in this is now left holding the bag. Holding the bag. And you could sit here and say that's just desserts. It's just like read the summary. Listen to what Pablo is going to be saying later on this hour, what he said on his pod. All of it. But the worst, name me another. Name me another guy or woman who is acquired by a team that also leaves the team that gets him ringless. Honestly, on a Mount Rushmore, and perhaps the worst acquisition in the history of professional sports. On planet Earth. I can't make the galaxy then, because I don't know what professional leagues there are outside of Space Jam.
1: I mean, look, we don't pay attention to the soccer world in Europe that much. There could be something on that.
2: I don't know. On par of 10 first-round picks and a MVP and a champion?
0: For another franchise.
2: Yeah.
0: Okay. I said my piece.
2: It's rough.
0: Pablo Torre is going to join us after Mike Tomlin. We take a break here on the Rich Eisen Show. 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Mike Tomlin of NBC Sports. 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

0: this year. That's a Bucks loss.
1: 10-6 at the Saints.
0: Well, no Mike Evans going for 1,000 yards this time, but it's still a Bucks win.
1: 11-6.
2: Okay.
1: Steve in Hertfordshire, England.
2: Nice.
1: What a pleasure to meet, sir. Call back. Let's be friends.
0: Yeah, will do. Thanks, Rich.
1: Cheers.
0: Bye.
1: There he goes.
2: Cheers. Awesome.
1: By the way, that was the first Bucks win-loss game. Yeah. I don't have anything else, unless you have, unless you've written down, son. That's the first one I've got. 11-6 would be a pretty darn good season for the Tampa Bay Buccaneers, and I would say he's got them 5-1 in division. That wins the division,
2: no doubt.
1: 11-6, 5-1. Bucks are hosting a playoff game. Okay. That was fun with Baker. Did he take a shot at me yesterday? Was that the Oklahoma Michigan thing? Is that what he's referring to?
2: Yeah.
1: Was a different shot.
2: Yeah. Imagine. Well, he took a shot at the $10 million quarterback.
1: Ah.
2: Okay. Dang. Oklahoma doesn't have one of those.
3: They can't afford quarterback that you
2: have. Like John Mateer is
1: back. Listen, man. You know? There's many Ellisons around that are in the news. Go find yourself one.
2: The only shot he was really taking is if you don't order tots.
3: Yeah.
2: At Sonic.
1: I'm not familiar with the with said tots at Sonic, but I'm a tots guy.
2: Who isn't?
3: Fries over tots.
1: You know?
2: What? You're a fry guy?
1: All right.
3: Over tots?
1: This is it. This is the most important question I'm going to ask today before we take a break.
2: Okay.
1: Waffle fries?
3: Yeah.
1: Steak fries? String fries?
2: Curly?
1: Regular fries, curly, or tots?
2: Oh.
1: You can only have one.
2: Well, it depends where you're going.
4: Yeah, it depends where I'm getting them at.
3: I mean, it's true.
2: I think the correct answer is just yes.
1: I mean, don't be such a connoisseur. You can only get one style, and it's going to be done fine to your liking.
3: I'm going to do the regular.
1: Okay? The steak, the regular,
3: skinny.
1: The shoestring, the curly, the tots, the waffle.
2: I think I'm going waffle.
3: I'm going to go the regular, not shoestring, but the regular, like, McDonald's size, those type fries.
2: Just regular old fries.
3: Regular old
2: steak fries.
1: Well done. Got to demand it. Yeah. Well done, right? I mean, crispy, right?
2: Do a lot of delis. They got some good steak.
1: I mean, otherwise, it's like you're biting into a baked potato.
3: Right.
1: Like, a improperly done steak fry, you might as well just have a baked potato. Open it up and put, chives in there.
3: You forgot one. Crinkle cut.
1: Ah.
2: Crinkle cut.
3: Well done crinkle cut.
2: Yeah.
3: I had this lately from a restaurant by the crib.
2: Yep.
3: I think getting well done crinkle cut fried is what I would go with.
1: Just write this down, Chris, if you don't mind, or put it in some document for the non-playing football season. I got to power rank the fries.
2: Power rank fries. Yeah.
1: The types of fries. Because I think I just named 8. We're 2 fries short of a potato.
3: Sweet menu. Potato fry.
2: Oh, wait, well, what was your answer?
1: I gave you a Jewish joke and everyone's talking over it. It's a potato minion.
2: Ah.
1: You get what I'm saying?
2: I do.
1: Okay.
3: Maybe he got it, but we didn't get it.
2: It's okay.
1: Sorry, what were you saying?
3: Sweet potato fries.
2: Sweet potato fries.
1: But that's not that's a style.
3: Yeah, but if you're going to do
1: that's
3: a tots
1: flavor, that's not a style.
2: So wait, did you stick with tots over on all that?
1: Oh, no.
2: Okay.
1: Oh, what was my choice?
3: Yeah, you didn't answer.
1: Oh, a well done, just straight up regular fry.
2: Straight up regular fry.
3: Straight up, like Paul Abdul.
1: Absolutely. That segment was for our friends in Idaho.
3: We love a potato.
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0: 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Alan Dallas back on the program. Al, you believe in the G-Men different? You're fired up? What do you think? What do you got?
1: Good afternoon, gentlemen. I am as fired up as I've been in a very, very long time. And I think it's apropos with after listening to Mr. Scottaboo that we finally do the Giants win-loss game.
0: Okay, Alan Dallas. Okay. We just want to finally get to it. All right. Let's do it. Al in Dallas,
1: let's go.
0: Truly one of our longest and friends to have on this program. What happens opening night?
1: Opening night, that is going to be a win for the New York Football Giants.
0: Oh, hey, baby. Yeah, baby.
2: I had to know.
1: Yes.
0: Yeah, baby.
1: We're home. I'll give you, if I got to back it up, but we're home. We're okay. Home. Harbaugh's first game. I think that's a win.
0: Well, then
1: I've had enough. We've had enough.
0: Then you visit the Rams.
1: Oh, that's a loss.
0: Okay, 1-1 home for the Titans and Dable.
1: That's a win.
0: 2-1 home for the Cardinals.
1: That's a win.
0: 3-1 at the Commanders.
1: That's a loss.
0: That's 3-2 now home for the Saints.
1: That's a win.
0: That's 4-2 now at the Texans.
1: That's a loss.
0: 4-3 now at the Eagles.
1: That's a loss.
0: That's 4-4 now home for the Commanders on a Thursday night short week.
1: That's a win.
0: We're back. 5-4 home for the Jaguars.
1: That's a win.
0: 6-4 at the Colts and Daniel Jones.
1: That is a... That's a loss.
0: 6-5 home for the Niners.
1: That is a... Hold on 1 second. 6-5. Mm-hmm. 1, 2, 3, 4, 5, 6, 7, 8, 9, 10. That's a win.
0: Whoa, you went all Sesame Street on me. What the hell happened there, man? I thought I lost you. Tell me how to get where you are.
1: WL.
0: Jeez, man.
1: Exactly.
0: At the Seahawks now.
1: That's a loss.
0: Okay, you're now 7-1, 2, 3, 4, 5, 6. 7-6 home for the Browns.
1: That's a win.
0: 8-6 at the Lions on a Monday night.
1: That's a loss.
0: 8-7 at the Cowboys. Do it.
2: Don't do it.
0: Sweet. Do
2: come
0: it.
2: On. Come on.
0: Alan Dallas, do
2: Broom.
0: It.
1: That's a win.
0: Attaboy. I baited him.
2: He didn't mean it.
0: Now home for the Eagles to finish up.
1: That's a loss.
0: So you're 9-8.
1: And 9-8, and usually I come on, I call, I make these ridiculous predictions that they're going to be better than they are. Listen, 9-8, I am jumping for joy compared to where this team has been. 9-8 is a score.
0: Hey,
1: score
0: 9-8, Alan Dallas. Hey, thanks for the win against the Rays yesterday. Really appreciate that, Al. Way to go.
1: Hey, listen.
0: You're making Paul's on a pulse.
1: That team. Hey. I mean, you want to
0: Soto homer, 10 runs against the Rays. We appreciate that.
1: I love the youth that's coming up for the New York Mets.
0: Hey, listen,
1: Al, just hopefully
0: again.
1: Hopefully,
0: Al. This wasn't meant for a referendum on how the Mets are going to do. That was my way of basically thanking you for the
1: pluck. It was a Met town.
0: It's a big win for those plucky Yankees to try and make a name for themselves in New York. Thank you. Really appreciate that.
1: Plucky Yankees.
0: You have no idea. At one point, as we're walking out last night, I'm saying to Cooper, I'm like, look at the tunnel right here. As we're walking out, I didn't see red anywhere. It was just pinstripes everywhere.
2: Yeah, yeah.
0: Fantastic.
2: That's what happened at Angels games.
0: Jimmy in San Antonio wants to say a few words on this day of all days. Jimmy in San Antonio.
3: Hey.
0: What's up, buddy?
3: Well, you obviously took my call while Susie's not there.
2: Wow.
0: Susie is getting ready for women's sports now.
3: Which I can tune in on 6 p.m. Eastern. Is that correct?
0: And 5 o'clock your time right there in the beautiful city of San Antonio. Yes, sir. On Disney.
3: I'm calling on an Android, so are we good?
2: No group chat.
0: Commercial break no told chat. John Monaco in the green room I wasn't going to bring this up, but now that you have, it's the fourth straight day we're talking about Monaco's phone.
3: No group chat.
0: That should be the name
3: Monaco.
0: Of my team in the fantasy league is Monaco's phone, and it's just a green dot. It's my avatar.
2: Wow.
0: Green. Done. Thank you for helping me name my team. Appreciate it.
3: Oh, good Lord.
0: What's on your mind, Jimmy?
3: I was going to congratulate Susie on number one's bat mitzvah.
0: Thank you.
3: Ruined that. So let me go down the run. Oh, no, it's TJ. Got to talk to TJ. And it involves your Clippers, my man.
2: Okay. Talk to me, man.
3: Look, dude, it's over. Just come to the Spurs. Welcome to the family. And the Spurs have been exonerated from any Kawhi and Uncle Dennis tomfoolery. This is all on the Clippers and Toronto and the NBA. Just come to the Spurs. We've already removed pennants, you know, in the past, and we can put the Spurs pennant up there. And your avatar, it'll look great.
0: Jimmy, I'm jumping in here because I have heard a rumor walking around these halls for the past 45 minutes to an hour that you, TJ, are thinking of signing some paperwork around here.
2: Who told you that?
0: Word on the street.
2: That's why no one here can
0: see. Word on the street.
2: That's why I don't trust none of these people.
0: Jimmy, I'm hearing, Jimmy, I'm hearing that in the next 24 hours, there might be some paperwork signed where you are out, finally.
3: I know TJ isn't down with the big tuna nickname, but what about the big tamale?
2: Now we're talking, Jimmy.
4: The big tamale.
2: Come on.
0: Here's what needs to happen, Jimmy, for this to really happen, for TJ to leave the Clippers for the Spurs.
3: What more needs to happen for the Clippers for him to bail on? Billy Crystal's out.
0: No, Mitch Johnson's got to call an offer from a pair of shoes.
3: Because
0: that's what happened.
2: Good
0: with
2: point.
0: Dan Lanning. Thanks for the call, Jimmy.
3: All right,
0: we're at the end of the hour. Sorry, and Sue's will no doubt lament that you missed your call. Mark Wahlberg in the green room. That's going to end very shortly. That's going to end very, very shortly. He is here, and it's going to be awesome and glorious in hour three. Don't you dare move.
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20: 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Earlier on the show, NBC Sports NFL analyst Mike Tomlin, host of Pablo Torre Finds Out. Pablo Torre, Giants running back Cam Scataboo. Coming up, actor Mark Wahlberg. And now, it's Rich Eisen.
0: Hour 3 of the Rich Eisen Show is on the air. First 2 hours have been lit, not going to lie. I'm excited about how it's gone so far. It's been just like a snap of the fingers.
23: Mm-hmm.
0: And by the way, that's just production value, that I snap my fingers and then I say it. It is a fun show already. If you missed any of the first 2 hours, check it out with Mike Tomlin and Cam Scataboo and Pablo Torre on our podcast Disney Plus page. We've got Mark Wahlberg sitting in our green room, so we're going to bring him out, you know, in just a matter of minutes. But before we do, today is the day that we were planning on previewing or actually predicting, right, the American Football Conference Northern Division, the AFC North. There's been a lot of chatter around here about what we're thinking of doing. Now it's time to put money where mouth is. Chris Brockman, why don't you go first on your AFC North prediction for the 2026 season?
1: What do you think? You got it. I think this is going to be a division that gets two playoff teams, possibly a third, but I like Cleveland at the bottom. I just don't think, while they have a lot of great young players and did well in the draft, the quarterback situation is still completely hairy. Pittsburgh could win 10 games, but I think they're third, Baltimore second, and I'm drinking the Bengal juice. I think they have a healthy season across the board. The defense is better, and Joe Burrow puts up an MVP-type season, and they win the North.
0: T.J. Jefferson.
2: Yes, sir. I'm kind of in step with you there, Chris, a little bit. I got the Browns finishing fourth. I mean, no disrespect.
1: Yeah, of course.
2: The Browns got the Browns back. Surprisingly, a little bit, I got the Steelers coming in third. I think they're going to have a good season. I just, for some reason, don't think they're as good as the Bengals, because this Bengals offense, I just have a weird feeling it's just going to have a historical type season. And then number one, I'm looking forward to Rich sending me down to Brazil to watch these Ravens play in week three, and I got them winning the division.
0: Well, I mean, your fellow cowboy honk, Michael Irvin, was here yesterday, said he loves Rio, and then wouldn't tell the story.
2: Oh, man. We forgot to.
1: I wanted that story
2: so bad.
0: I don't think we do.
2: Oh, yeah. I do.
0: No, just let that Rio lie.
1: Just let it rest.
0: Let's not blame it on Rio. Boy, that's an old school reference.
2: Shout out to me more.
0: Chris, I've been talking about the Bengals for a few months now, and I do love Jesse Minter, and I think he's going to make that Ravens defense better. And I do think, you know, the Steelers have improved on offense just from Mike McCarthy calling the plays and coming in there and being connected to the quarterback in a way that they can go back to the future. The Browns, as much as I'm like talking about them as a sleeper team, I just can't choose them anything but fourth.
1: Mm-hmm.
0: And I'm with you as well that the Steelers can be a 10-win team and make it. And I at the end of the day, I'm just going with the Bengals. They have the best offense to put up points.
1: Yep.
0: They have finally, seemingly, gotten a beast on defense. If Sexy Dexie can turn back the clock to 2 and 3 and 4 years ago, not last year. And let's go. Let's get Joe Burrow on the field with good field position and a lead. Let's give Joe Burrow a chance to have his quick start stand up. Let's have him stand up. And I just love the way that he's been talking. I love the way that he has been talking. I love the way that he's speaking into existence. And I love the way that he's focused. So I'm going the Bengals to win the division. But man, I'll tell you what, this AFC North, the in-division games are going to be lit.
3: Yeah.
0: It's going to be lit. When I said that we're going to bring out Mark Wahlberg right away, I'm not lying. Mark Wahlberg is in our green room no longer. By any means, is in theaters nationwide tomorrow. This is going to be great. Mark Wahlberg in person when we come back.
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6: 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After years in the sports betting industry, I can teach you the rules of different sporting events so you can now be part of that crowd of cheering fans with an understanding of the game. Plus, I can teach you how to place a bet on a game.

0: No one's going to care. If LSU wins big, all of this will go away regardless of this situation. But to your point, Matt, what if they struggle? Like, what if this doesn't work out the way that Lane Kiffin thinks it does? Do you want to be a part of this mess? I just don't know that any of this is worth it. And now you've got LSU, you got Greg Sankey saying he's got to stand up for the reputation of the entire league. Like, how bad does it have to be for you to be in that spot?
1: And it's funny, Lane Kiffin pushes the envelope so much that the SEC, which is not exactly the Ivy League, that the SEC, I mean, Greg Sankey is almost like, listen, man, you're almost, this university is almost too immoral for us.
2: Like,
1: you know what I mean?
2: Yeah.
1: It's like somebody, it's like if you had a place in Vegas and they were like, you need to slow down.
0: Exactly. There's a little too much going on.
1: There's too much going on here on the strip. Can you tone it down a little bit?
0: Yeah.
1: That's kind of what it's like. It's an unbelievable thing. Now, with that said, I'll just say, I actually don't care if the players play or not. I actually think these players probably should be able to play. I might even be on Lane Kiffin's side on the point, but he is just so much that you can't help but laugh.
0: Yeah, I mean, part of the gray areas, I've heard a lot of people on TV, radio say, well, it's collegiate sports. Matt, we got to have a real conversation in collegiate sports about what it is right now. Once you start making millions of dollars, is it really amateur? Like, we have to admit that this is professional.
1: Well, of course.
0: At the end of the day.
1: Of course it is. And so, it's always been the one form of American economic life where you are allowed to break the law.
0: Exactly.
1: It was the only thing on this planet where you were allowed to use someone's labor and not pay them.
0: Yeah.
1: It's the only thing.
0: And now you get paid, and there are people saying, well, this is still student athlete. I don't have a problem with guys playing because I do think it's a professional league. I think in basketball and football, this is professional sports. So that part doesn't bother me at all. At the same time, I do think we just got to get to a place where we agree on what the rules are. Because I don't know how much longer we can do this.
1: Yeah, we do need to get to that. And Congress, just on a side note, probably is going to have to be the one to do it. And there was an announcement today, again, don't need to get into the logistics of it, but that basically makes it less likely that Congress is going to do that anytime soon as well. So it's kind of a mess. I will say this, though. Even though it's a mess, and even though it's easy for people to go, what a disaster, when they kick off tonight at 8 o'clock at Colorado versus Georgia Tech, and all those games on Saturday, don't you think, Myron, nobody's going to care?
0: Nobody.
1: Like, once the games start, doesn't this stuff just fade to the side?
0: It goes away. Now, again, I don't know if you block a couple of players who want to play for LSU. It's not going to matter. Like, once we kick off, it won't matter. What could matter, though, Lane Kiffin bringing a lot of negative attention to the university if they don't show up and play well. Like, that's what Lane's got to be worried about. If they win, it won't be an issue.
1: But I never believe people that go, this is going to make people not love college sports or whatever. When the games start, it's like Seinfeld used to say, people are rooting for laundry to some extent.
0: Yes. Yes.
1: Like, they don't really care who's playing to some extent. They care about the name on the front.
0: Yeah.
1: And in this case, they care about Lane Kiffin, and I think that will be how it is. We're going to talk more about Colorado, Georgia Tech, plus Kawhi. We were on the air yesterday when the Kawhi news came. Myron took a hard stance against Kawhi. He seems to be in the majority. My position, where I was actually saying it wasn't that big a deal for Kawhi, is in the minority. We'll deal with that and a lot more. But first, the wait is over, and football is here with DraftKings. 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

0: back to the most talented team in the country conversation. I think this year it's going to be the Texas Longhorns.
1: They're up there. Yeah, you know, that's fair. I probably, I mean, I don't, I still would take Ohio State, but I'm sitting here looking at the pick six preseason All-American teams. They have Texas with four guys on either first or second team All-America. So, yeah. And I think Ohio State does as well. So, Texas is probably right there with them, Meyer.
2: No one outspent Ohio State. I mean, that's the measuring stick in this climate, too, is like who spent the most. And Ohio State has spent a ton of money to put their roster together. But we're going to see the clash between those two teams and find out.
1: 888-SAY-ESPN. We're looking for a Colorado and a Georgia Tech fan. I get a sense they're Colorado people. Georgia Tech fans, you need to prove to me you exist. At this point.
2: They're driving 4 hours probably to get somewhere in Atlanta where they can watch the game with their
1: cell
2: fans.
1: Service. I mean, maybe. They can always just.
2: They stop for brunch.
1: Dion's first return to first game in Atlanta since he played there? That's kind of interesting, right?
2: It would have been more interesting 2 years ago. I just think the buzz is dead. Like I don't know that we care the way we did 2 years ago about Dion in Colorado. It was a party. For that first year, it was a party whenever Dion played.
1: Yes.
2: That's gone. So I don't know that it means anything.
1: Definitely not a party. Colorado, Georgia Tech people, let us know. We're also going to talk a little NFL, including Jalen Hurts and A.J. Brown. They're probably not going to break bread together.
2: No. Ever.
1: Yeah, probably not. That's next here on Matt and Meyer.
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5: I'm Christine Lisi. The SEC is suing LSU, accusing the school of recruiting professional athletes against league rules. The suit seeks to prevent individuals who choose to leave college athletics, sign professional playing contracts, and compete professionally from being able to return to college competition. All this 2 days before LSU's season opener versus Clemson. ESPN senior college football writer Adam Rittenberg.
6: Lane is used to being the heel. I don't think he will be affected overly by it. He's still one of the best play callers in college football, but I do wonder about the team, right? And how are they going to be affected by this? They're obviously excited to play this game on Saturday night against Clemson, but after everything that's gone on, you do wonder how it's going to affect them from a locker room chemistry standpoint.
5: Adam Rittenberg on the Golics. Also taking place today, a judge in Baton Rouge hearing arguments on SEC restrictions for NFL players attempting to return to college. NBA, a mega deal for Rockets guard Amen Thompson. 5-year, $208 million rookie scale extension. Cardinals receiver Michael Wilson signed a 3-year, $75 million extension. $47 million guaranteed.
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10: Good afternoon, gentlemen. I just want to say it's bloody harder to get on here than it is to get into your pub on free Guinness night, okay? It's tough. Secondly, Harry, how can you overlook Florida State, the Seminole? Experience planting the flaming spear. That is tradition like none other.
11: No, you are right about that one. My brother is a Florida State alum, Tony Douglas. Shout out to him and all the time I spent down there in Tallahassee. I grew up a Florida fan, so, you know, it's kind of tongue-in-cheek with me. I grew up a Gator, so I didn't like that horse. And I didn't like that chief going up on two legs and throwing that spear inside the ground. I didn't like that growing up. Only when my brother was there.
8: This is Freddie and Harry.

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0: 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I apologize if you just heard the beeping in the background. Harry, could you hear that? Do you know what I'm talking about?
1: No, I didn't hear it.
0: There was a National Weather Service alert that just came flying into my cell phone where I am at our studio in Cleveland.
1: It's about the snow already in September?
0: No, it's winds, and it's, it takes a shelter in a sturdy building. And
1: lie, you tail. 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Get ready for the snowfall in Cleveland in September.
0: I don't know what's happening out there, but my hope is that, like, it's not just raining, which is kind of what it looks like. Like, really, you had to interrupt on my phone to tell me that it's raining? I don't know. It said potential wind gusts up to 80 miles an hour. Oh, I guess that's pretty, that's kind of intense. Freddie and Harry's on ESPN Radio. We're on the ESPN app. The storm right now in college football is going on down in Baton Rouge, where we are still awaiting, my understanding is, any ruling from a state court there. In federal court, the SEC has sued LSU, all of this over whether former professional players can come back and play again in college football. Harry, it's made a mess to the extent that I think expectations are raised right now. If you're a fan of the LSU Tigers, if you're someone like us who talks about this all the time, I would think it's a disappointing season at LSU if after all of this you don't make the college football playoff.
1: I don't think it's just a disappointment if you don't make the college football playoffs. It's a disappointment if you don't go win the national championship. Mm. And what has also ramped that up is all the madness that we have surrounding LSU and that program and Lane Kiffin currently not right now at the moment. Most definitely a massive letdown if you don't even get a chance at the dance to make the playoffs. Mm. But also, a lot of people are looking at week one versus the Clemson Tigers for LSU and saying, man, they better win this game. Well, it's not just the first game of the year that Lane Kiffin and LSU better win.
0: Yeah.
1: It better be a September to remember.
0: Yeah.
1: Because week three, you play against Ole Miss down there at the Grove in Oxford, Mississippi, against the number 9 team in the country. And then the week after, you have the Texas A&M Aggies at home, who are the number 8 team in the country. So you cannot afford to, number one, lose to Clemson with those two games coming up.
0: I mean,
1: week three and four.
0: 2-2 does feel like it's not, like, out of the realm of possibility for where they could be with those four games as their first four to start. I mean, going to Ole Miss is hard. I think for them, winning Saturday night is so important that I'm surprised that they're taking so much energy to try to win this court case and not just saying, hey, we got to go with the team that we have and make sure that we dot every I and cross every T and are really ready to go for this game. 888-SAY-ESPN, 888-729-3776. Rennell is in Arkansas, joins us. I'm Aaron Goldhammer in for Freddie Coleman on Freddie and Harry on ESPN Radio. What's up, Rennell?
2: Hey, what's up? You know, trying to like really mimic everything that you said, Mr. Goldhammer, but I have to agree 1,000% that if this was Archie Manning trying to get this, that would make sense. If this was Peyton Manning trying to see if he could get kick a few tires, and heck, if this was even Harry Douglas trying to get in at Louisville, I can
0: right.
2: see it. But
0: right.
2: these two right here are not going to do anything. This is not going to get LSU no more wins and no more losses. And if I had a prediction, I'd say that if they beat Clemson, I would be impressed. But everything else, they're going to get mudged on.
0: I mean, not just that, but now, Renaud, I think they have made it even harder on themselves when they go on the road, Harry. Don't you think that there'll be even more vitriol, there'll be even more chanting and anger, and whether these guys end up eligible to play or not, I mean, they are public enemy number one.
1: But you like that, though. That's what you want. That's what you invite. No lie. As a former player, there's nothing I love more than going on the road and basically being seen as a villain and shedding everyone the hell up. Especially when I was playing for the Falcons and we went to New Orleans.
0: Yeah, is that part of Lane Kiffin's master scheme here for what he's trying to do?
1: Well, it depends on are his players built like that?
0: I mean, I know
1: the guys I played with, we were built like that. I don't know about the LSU Tigers, not for 2026.
0: I mean, Again, I think their season is going to be dictated by Sam Levitt and how he plays much more than whether they can get a couple of guys back from NFL training camps.
1: Because we have to remember, like, Sam Levitt, yes, is a really good quarterback. In 2 years, don't forget about how he made the college football playoffs with Arizona State, and he has some really good traits. But this offensive system is going to be different. You're going to be playing at a way faster pace. You got to get that cohesion with wide receivers, in which all of them are transfers.
0: Right, of course.
1: You better be able to run the football as well, too, because LSU, the last time I remember, in 2025, they were 16th out of 16 teams in rushing the football.
0: Not just that, you better be able to play defense, because the last time they had a Heisman Trophy winner, they were scoring 45 but giving up 48. So all of these things play into as you're trying to get ready for a season. Having colleges and college athletes in court is not anything new. What makes this crazy is that we're coming down on 48 hours until kickoff. We have games going on tonight in the conference involving some of the teams in the conference, and we don't have clarity yet on where this entire situation is going. 888, say ESPN. We finally do have clarity when it comes to the Los Angeles Clippers. I know there aren't a ton of Clipper fans out there, but I don't know how any team other than the Clippers could think that they are cursed this week. We talk about their fight, which might be going to the courts next. Freddie and Harry is on ESPN Radio and the ESPN app.
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0: 3 to 4, 5 to 6, Dan Mullen Radio Show at 4 o'clock right here on ESPN Las Vegas. And never have I been more excited to come on the air, not really know what the whole story is, but knowing some of the story, I want to see if I was right with my sources. We have college football starting up tonight for week one. Week zero was last week. Obviously, UNLV played last week. A lot of FBS and FCS teams played. But we got breaking news on a very big story that this one is going to... God, I wish there had been more in-depth reporting on this to break this news. It would have been double victory for a investigative reporter out there, but we'll hit that as well. John Von Toll was here. Mateo's here. Like I said, the coach's show is coming up in about 59 minutes. Dan Mullen will be on the scene, so come on down to Sierra Gold. Check out the show. Prizes are given away. Tickets are given away. Great happy hour special start up at 5 o'clock. September specials are rolling out here at all the PTs. John, this North Carolina story came to a head today. The story is not that they won last week. Nice job by the Tar Heels and Belichick. They got a win against TCU. But there had been some brewing issues behind the scenes with one, Mike Lombardi, on leave. And then the very quiet story of Stevie Belichick, the oddball son of Bill, with that tongue thing he was doing on the sidelines. Remember that?
1: Oh, yeah. I don't know if he made that noise, but he was definitely
0: it looked like he did. Well, I had mentioned on the air that had been kind of buried, that Steve Belichick was on leave, and the suggestion it was for something medical, and I mentioned on the air, does medical mean drugs? So I didn't know what that meant. Like, did he have a drug issue? Now, I saw driving down here about 55 minutes ago that heard, because I don't read in the car on the phone, but heard that Michael Lombardi, the GM, formerly one of the biggest hosts that VSiN hired years ago and was part of that crack morning show you guys had for a while there, that Lombardi, we knew that Lombardi had been suspended, and you know, I had a decent idea what it could be. Certainly the media did not treat the story with kid gloves, and they freaking annihilated him because people hate Mike Lombardi because he's kind of a mean, sassy, I'll use that word, mean dude to a lot of people, arrogant. But the Steve Belichick thing had never really been explained in any sort of detail. Like, hey, medical, you can't look into it. And now are both gone?
1: Well, I don't know about both.
0: Okay.
1: But Michael Lombardi is.
0: Lombardi resigned, which I find amazing because he was making $1.5 million a year. Michael Lombardi at North Carolina, the former Patriots employee with Belichick. Belichick loves that guy. He drags him around everywhere. Michael Lombardi was making $1.5 million a year to be the GM of North Carolina football, more than any other GM in the country. North Carolina was paying $1.5 million. When I saw he resigned, I was like, wow, what happened to all this? Hey, these are lies. I'm going to fight this. They must have had a lot on him.
1: So, as you mentioned, full disclosure, when Lombardi was with VSiN, we did a show together over in New Jersey. I was the co-host. They would fly me out there every weekend. I have dined at Michael Lombardi's home in Ocean City.
0: That doesn't speak to anything that is consistent in New Jersey. I just want people to know this.
1: What's that?
0: About Michael Lombardi.
1: Oh, yeah.
0: And his behavior and the way he
1: sure.
0: acts. But not all of us are like that.
1: I do want to put that out there because, of course, you would then, with my following commentary, can decide whether or not I'm being somewhat fair or honest or whatever it is with my past relationship with Michael. So Michael Lombardi resigns. The question is why, what happened, and it turns out that according to a report from Brian Murphy, sports investigative reporter, WRAL, the resignation came suddenly today because it was minutes before his own investigation was set to drop. Well, the piece is out, and Brian Murphy, along with his colleagues, have found that Michael Lombardi, as you mentioned, the highest-paid general manager in college football, resigned. The investigation, though, is still ongoing, and lawyers hired by the university are now focused on behaviors by defensive coordinator Steve Belichick. Among some of the accusations as part of this investigation, it looks like Stephen Belichick was involved in drug use while on the job. Straight from the piece, lawyers hired to conduct the investigation also questioning people about whether defensive coordinator Steve Belichick used drugs on the job or provided drugs to at least one player, and separately about whether a member of UNC's recruiting staff had a sexual relationship with a player. People familiar with the investigation told WRAL. They also asked about possible sexual relationships between assistant coaches and recruiting staff. The people said, so this is part of what's been happening here at North Carolina, part of what's caught up with Michael Lombardi and why he has decided to resign. WRL outlined its findings to the university Thursday before Lombardi's resignation and asked a series of questions related to Steve Belichick and Lombardi. The university didn't immediately provide a response. Huff and Nichols didn't respond to messages seeking comment on the investigation, and then Lombardi decided to resign.
0: Wow. That is scandalous.
1: It is.
0: And in a state like North Carolina, you're telling me gay sex with Staffers?
1: Or is this male-female?
2: Well, just the recruiting staff, so.
1: So the recruiting staff is female? And the assistant coaches are male?
2: I don't know. I don't know the details.
1: That would certainly take the story to another level.
2: Sure.
1: I'm saying it tongue-in-cheek. I assume that the recruiting staff are females and the assistant coaches are males.
2: Yeah.
1: We'll look through the entire staff. There's no names there?
2: Nothing really, no. Outside of just Lombardi.
1: Okay.
2: Let's see. There's two lawyers that are named, obviously, that they tried to get in from. That's the Huff and Nichols names that I mentioned. But that's about it. And I remember, and this is the quote, somebody texted this to me too, as you mentioned, Lombardi called it a, quote, witch hunt.
1: A witch hunt.
2: Yeah.
1: A witch hunt.
2: Which is amazing.
1: Okay.
2: If this is, and I would assume it's true because Lombardi resigned.
1: Yeah.
2: Knowing that this report was coming out, the one that I am reading from, Lombardi resigned before it came out. It is amazing the confidence of some people, especially those in power, that will blatantly call something like this a witch hunt, knowing what they've done, and still think that they can't be touched by it.
1: I don't know most of the details here because I'm trying to make the connection with Lombardi and this stuff going on. Was he having sex with people? Was he involved in the drugs? Or is this a, hey, Mike, you're the boss, lack of institutional control? Because, frankly, the true lack of institutional control would go to who?
2: Who's
1: the boss of all bosses?
2: Yep.
1: Belichick.
2: Mm-hmm.
1: So this story is just starting.
2: Yes. I'm trying to find, I'm reading through the, because this just came down, I just saw this, so I'm trying to find
1: I guess the next question is, will Jordan Hudson, Belichick's girlfriend, as she threatened Pablo Torre with a lawsuit, will she be threatening WRAL with any sort of legal action?
2: Right. I would assume not. If this is probably going to hold up.
1: I have a lot to say on this, but you really can't go off one way or the other without getting more details. So the basics we know is that North Carolina, where Belichick was hired, they were awful a year ago. We started hearing whispers this year that, hey, they won the first game. Well, you know what? Things are a lot smoother behind the scenes. There was a lot of discord last year.
2: Mm-hmm.
1: Okay, well, things were not smoother behind the scenes. But what this tells me is, if those allegations are true, that assistant coaches were having sexual relationships with recruiting people, if drugs were an issue, Belichick could be looking up in a week or two or shorter. Like, we could find out that three assistant coaches and two recruiting people are suspended. So he might be without staffers beyond his son.
2: I mean, does this give North Carolina the means to get rid of him? Is this a fire with cause thing where it's, hey, this your program is absolutely out of control.
1: Yep.
2: Your general manager that you brought in had to be fired or had to be resigned or had to be suspended, excuse me, and then resigned. Your son, who's your defense coordinator, is caught up in this investigation. You're bringing shame, right, or whatever legal term you want to use, upon this program. Does it give them an out to get rid of Belichick?
1: Okay. Well, I have to take a break because we have to, but I need to start texting people at North Carolina, and I'm curious at Washington. What was Steve Belichick like at Washington? This just started because Dad was around? Or does this kid have a reputation? By the way, full disclosure, I think Steve probably, 12 years ago was actually a low-level staffer for my school, Rutgers, because Belichick and Greg Schiano are real tight. But anyway, that's like a million miles down the road. This is a crazy story. Like I said, I had heard stuff about Steve Belichick and something with drugs. I don't know if he was a drug addict. I don't know if he was in rehab. But this is kind of different than the path I thought it was on. And boy, oh boy, this is a mess. Another mess away from college football. And by the way, we didn't even really mention the biggest headline today was, we'll go to break on this, the SEC in the state of Alabama filed suit against one of its own member institutions, LSU.
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7: It's amazing on a Thursday. College football really is the new NFL, except that the NFL, believe it or not, is actually kind of buttoned up. And because they have a boss and a central figure, there's a little bit of discipline. College football is off the rails right now. Now, I will tell you, tonight, tomorrow, Saturday, Sunday, Monday, when you tune into a game, and in my case, when I'm on the field in Hawaii, or I was on the field against Memphis, none of that stuff matters, right? It doesn't matter. That's why college football and sports are great. Once you get to the field, none of it freaking matters. We got breaking news today that the SEC in the state of Alabama is suing LSU, and now we just find out that these trash Belichicks were at it again. I don't know what the hell is going on here, but Steve Belichick's got some sort of involvement with some drugs, allegedly. There was doinking within the program. Those are allegations. Mike Lombardi, the former GM and a big radio star here in Las Vegas a while back, he has resigned, so... You know, good for Bill Belichick. They're not playing this week. Because of the Ireland trip, they're actually playing East Tennessee State next week. But let's bring in Scott Seidenberg. I know you got a lot more on this.
8: I was going to say, how's Belichick going to know, Steve?
7: If I hear he doesn't know, this is Rick Pitino all over again with the lack of institutional control. Like, that's part of your job. I don't even want to say some of the stuff I'm thinking with Belichick and co-eds and all that. Who knows? So we bring in Scott Seidenberg. Scott, that's a hell of a lead-in. What's going on, buddy?
9: Yeah. You know, I was just looking up to see if I cashed that market because there was odds on the first college football program to sue. So yeah. I wanted to see, did I actually get that down? I don't think I got that down. It was available offshore. But, hey, we found out that LSU is being sued. What else is new?
7: Right. You know, the funny thing is John and I put down a bet on North Carolina over under 4.5 wins, and I saw Carolina get, you know, that's a key win in that win total bet. They get the win against TCU, and I'm like, I guess I'm in trouble now. Now I'm like, maybe I'm not. Because who knows what's going to happen in North Carolina, but we'll follow up on that. All right. Carolina is part of your recap.
9: By the way,
7: what do you got?
9: Steve, I have that market in front of me right now.
7: Okay, yeah,
9: let's hear it. The first school to file a lawsuit, LSU was actually the favorite at plus 200. So not to get sued, but to file their own lawsuit, they were the favorite. Mm-hmm. So now, what a turn of events that they were the ones that filed the lawsuit.
7: So, speaking of Carolina, I look back at your week zero recap of your trench report, and Carolina was one of those bets. Talk about what you did with the trench report and what you did with totals in-game. I think it was a lot of rushing.
9: Yes. So each week, and we started this last year in the NFL in my trench report up on betterday.com, we detail the biggest mismatches overall of the week, but then I break it down by rushing mismatches, and this year I'm also doing it by pass rush as well, which is very important in college. We'll get to that in a moment. But I looked at, you know, I kind of threw out the top five mismatches last week. There were only eight games. Like, obviously, there's only eight to choose from. It's going to pick five games that have a mismatch. But what I wanted to focus on in the college game

0: And this is something that I'm going to be doing a lot of this year, is the rushing props, whether it's a rushing prop for a number one running back or the team total rushing props, which you can get that are book dependent. So you have to shop around and find the book that offer these markets. And the top four recommendations last week, we went undefeated. We went 4-0. Stanford run defense versus Hawaii. We played Hawaii under 67 rushing yards. They finished with 46. Florida State run blocking against New Mexico State. We played Chroma over 79.5. He finished with 115. Memphis's run blocking against UNLV was a big edge. And you guys who were up close and personal watching Memphis go well over their total of 140.5, finishing with 195 yards. And then North Carolina, the TCU defense was the edge. So we played under 119.5, and they finished with only 90 rushing yards. So this is a market that I've dove into this year, playing it at the specific books that allow it. Or that have these props, because some books only allow you to play overs on these rushing props, which, whatever, we could have a conversation about the industry. It's a whole separate conversation. But when you are able to play some of these markets, I think that's it's a real edge that we have found, and we're going to carry it off all season college football and the NFL.
1: Today's schedule has started. Steve's Rutgers Scarlet Knights already up 7-0. Good start to the season.
0: Are you rough?
1: I assume that's what they say. All right, let's talk about a couple of these games. Colorado, Georgia Tech is a big headliner. What do we got for Deion and his demure squad?
0: Yeah, what is it, 40 transfers? Like the entire two deep of their depth chart is turnovers, which is, you know, what you can expect here for Colorado. Look, you guys are familiar, or with Deion, you guys are familiar with Brendan Marion and the go-go offense, right? Took a little bit to get going at UNLV, same thing with Sacramento State. So I don't think it's gonna be fast and effective early on here in the season. I do think there's going to be a little bit of an adjustment here. And for Georgia Tech, replacing so many pieces, I know a lot of people like what's going on with Mendoza's little brother. But, you know, what do we always say, JVT, when it comes to, like, NFL free agents, right, or NBA free agents or anything? Nobody knows you better than the team that had you. And if Alberto Mendoza was worth his weight, don't you think Kurt Cignetti would have kept the kid around and wanted to maybe make him the next Indiana quarterback? So he's now the quarterback there at Georgia Tech. Brent Key's got some issues that he's dealing with this program. I lean towards the under. That's my best play. I actually played the first half under because I think that's where the real edge comes in this game, with the offense for Colorado starting off slow and maybe both teams trying to figure out who they are in the first couple of possessions.
1: All right. What about the other matchup? We have Utah and Idaho. What are we doing with the Utes, or what are we looking at in this matchup?
0: Well, it's another total for me, but I'm going to go over in this matchup because I don't know what Utah is going to look like in the post-Kyle Whittingham era, right? They're a little bit down in the trenches from where they were last year. I know Morgan Scalley comes in, and it's kind of like a natural transition there. Idaho's been decent against FBS opponents. They covered 8 straight. Remember, the San Jose State lost by 3, Washington State by 3 a couple of years ago. They went to Oregon as 45-point dogs and were actually down a possession. I think they can score points. If they score 2 touchdowns in this game, they give us 14 points. This game's going over. Utah's going to score. Utah's going to run away with it. They'll border on the cover. Devin Dampier is not going to play the whole game. They'll have the backups in. But as long as we get some points here, from Idaho, this game's going over. So the play for me would be on the total going over.
1: Let's go to Friday. Historically, teams that have played week 0 and gone on to face teams that did not play in week 1, the teams that did not play have a little bit of an advantage over the last few years. Does Miami have that advantage against Stanford on Friday?
0: I think it's not because of what we think, right, JVT, where you know, there's a game on film that we can prepare for. So is it better to go in with the unknown or go in with a game on film? Stanford's just banged up. I mean, this injury report has about 15 players deep and a couple of starters as well. We're looking at, you know, what is it? The offensive lineman down now. Their starting center got carted off the field. Their starting tackle, Nicky Prongos, and the starting guard, Simeon Pale, are questionable for this. I'll tell you, I'll give you a trench report play right now. I played Stanford's total rushing yards under 75.5 because Miami's got a massive edge here in their run defense, but an even larger edge in the pass rush. With the injuries right now to Stanford's front, Miami's pass rush is going to be able to get after the quarterback. And the biggest thing when you're betting these rushing props in college football, you have to understand it's not like the NFL. Sacks count against rushing yards. So the running backs could tally 100 yards in this game. If Miami gets a couple of sacks, that's negative 25 yards or so. We're going to cash this under 75.5, and I think that's where the edge presents itself in this game. We're going Stanford total rushing yards under 75.5 against Miami.
1: Scott Soddenberg, Better Day Podcast, is with us. You can hear him on VSiN 12:30 of the game. I'm glad you mentioned the rushing stats and the sacks, because UNLV's Jackson Arnold, if people knew that he had thrown for 291 and essentially rushed for over 100, be like, what a debut, but he was also, you know, part of the sacks fest that happened. All right, another game tomorrow I know you're looking at is Fresno and USC. The Trojans are 21.5.
0: Yeah, Jaden Maiva looked as good as advertised, right? But they really couldn't generate explosive plays. And a lot of the plays that they did run down the field, it was due to missed tackles. Like, there was a lot of poor tackling on behalf of San Jose State. Can we bank on that to happen again? You know, if those receivers are tackled, they're not running for big chunk plays. So take those away, and what does USC really do? Now, granted, the backups were in, and they took their foot off the gas there in the fourth quarter, but Fresno is in year two of what is a power-run-heavy offense under Matt Entz. So they're going to line up with a lot of 12, 13 personnel, which is the multiple tight end sets. They got extra linemen. They recruited linemen. They're going to milk the play clock. Their defensive toughness is real. I think this is an under game here because I wasn't quite impressed with USC's offense. They obviously could have scored more, but as I mentioned, a lot of it had to do with some missed tackles on behalf of San Jose State. And with Fresno trying to milk this clock, I go under 52, try and find the best number out there for an under on this game.
1: Saturday through Monday, let's hit on the local story with UNLV at Hawaii. No starting center in Austin Boyd. Now they're down two defensive tackles as Poe Purcell is out, trailing behind Cohen Fuller, who's still trying to get eligible. And yet the market has UNLV holding strong at 3, and there's a little juice on it, minus 115 on the road.
0: Yeah, full disclosure, this was a play for me in the Westgate College Football Contest because a stale line of UNLV -2.5 was too good to turn down. So I am on the Rebels here in this one. Despite the fact that their offensive line is a turnstile, the fact that Hawaii allowed Stanford to rack up 483 total yards of offense, 4.7 yards per carry, is a major concern for me. I got to imagine Dan Mullen's got UNLV ready for this game. Offensively, you'll see a lot of Jet Thomas. I think they're going to run all over this Hawaii team. I saw the total actually tick down, and I wonder if that had to do with some early weather reports in the week that said that there was going to be rain in the forecast. We know there's like a hurricane coming to Honolulu, but it looks like what I'm looking at today is that's not going to happen until at least Sunday, right? So we shouldn't have this game affected by any weather, at least what I'm looking at right now. I know meteorologist is the only job that you can be wrong all the time and still keep your job. But I was confused why the number was being bet down a bit, because I like this game to go over, and I'm laying it with UNLV.
1: Sports betting pundit, you can also be wrong all the time and still keep your job.
2: Oh, that's a good point.
1: Thank you. Well,
0: depends where you work, JVT.
1: Yeah, I was going to say, at some point you don't make money unless your grift works really well. Very important in the early weeks of the season to make sure that you just don't look at the score listing and you're like, hey, Auburn at home, Ole Miss at home, Notre Dame at home, because of the way it's listed. Those are three neutral site games. Do you have anything that you're working on with Better Day Podcast? And we're talking to Scott Seidenberg. Do you have anything you're working on in these neutral site games?
0: So here's a stat for you. Since the start of the 2021 season, boys, neutral site games in week number one are 15-6 to the under, going under by 4.5 points per game. And just in the last couple of years, since the start of the 2024 season, 8-2 to the under in the last 10 games. That includes an under last week between TCU and North Carolina in Dublin, Ireland. So the play is for the unders in these three games. And there's a lot of reasons to like the unders in a lot of these games, right? I mean, Baylor-Auburn's the one that gives me some hesitation because of the fireworks that those teams put up. But again, it's these teams that are kind of trying to break in new offenses, new pieces. You know, for everything that, Golish brought over from South Florida, people look at Brown and they look at the explosiveness on the wide receivers that he brought in. That was a run-first offense at South Florida, and I think that could be similar to what we see here early on in the season. So I like unders in all three of these neutral site games.
2: Real quick on one more, you know, premium game here with LSU and Clemson. Obviously, there's a lot going on around the LSU program. Does that factor in at all the lawsuits? Could it actually be a positive motivation? LSU is 10 at home against Clemson.
0: I mean, LSU is just loaded, right? I mean, the talent, if the game were played on paper, as they say, right? We love LSU, but the game's not played on paper. Look, according to practice reports, Sam Leavitt is as good as advertised. I still got to see it, right? Is he healthy? Is he going to be the kid that led Arizona State to almost an upset in the college football playoff? We'll talk about, you know, we can talk about how much Cam Scadaboo factored into that. But Sam Leavitt, he's a dynamic player. Now, Tom Allen, the defensive coordinator for Clemson, said in his press conference this week that he's been studying film not just on Ole Miss. He's been watching Arizona State film on Sam Leavitt and even Michigan State film from when Sam Leavitt was a freshman. So what he has noticed is a lot of this Ole Miss scheme that everyone talks about under Charlie Weiss Jr., you know, okay, high-flying, like they're so fast. They run the ball a lot, and so he has put the onus on his defense to be able to stop the run here against LSU. And so I think that that's going to be what we see early on, is LSU trying to establish a run, trying to work that run-pass option game, and if Clemson's able to stuff them, then it's going to be on Sam Leavitt to throw the ball and not utilize his legs, and we'll see if he's able to do that. It's a big number. If you can get the best of it, like over the 10, I would look towards Clemson, but this might be just like a wait-and-see approach and see what both teams look like.
2: So we got a close, strong, Scott, with our broadcaster bite. John, you've had a discussion on VSiN. I don't know if this is on all the VSiN shows, but what's going on here with Snack Cakes?
1: Please, they're not as nuanced and as clever as I am. We've been talking about seeding and ranking the best snack cakes. And we're talking about all brands, Scott. So Hostess, Lil Debbie's, okay. Tasty Cakes, Bimbo, all of them. Who would be your top four seeds, top three seeds?
2: No, just the number one seed.
1: Number one
2: what's
1: seed,
2: your
1: top
2: favorite?
1: Overall seed.
2: What's your favorite snack cake?
1: Come on, man. Ask me to set it up.
0: By the way, you know what's amazing? This is like regional as well, because certain, like, you know, Steve, where right. You yep. and I come from, like, we have, you know, Entenmann's, right? So, I mean, can I get an Entenmann's Devil's Food, like, donut up here? It's like the
1: That's
0: number
1: one seed?
0: Do you even know what that is? Do you even know what
1: no,
0: that is?
1: No, of course not. What are we doing?
0: Does he know what an Entenmann's coffee cake is? A Drake's coffee
1: good.
0: Cake? Do we,
1: yeah, they're pretty good. It's not a one seed.
0: Okay. All right. First off, go get yourself
1: well, your one seed sucks. Twinkie
0: sucks. Crumb donut. Okay. I would say that zebra cakes are absolutely phenomenal. And I'd have to go with the Hostess generic chocolate cupcake with the vanilla icing inside with the little swirl on top. Yeah. You get the two pack.
1: That's the top overall seed.
0: You put the whole thing in the mouth in one bite, and it's just it's an exquisite snack.
2: That's the key, though. We didn't mention that you have to be able to pop it in one spot. So anything that's more like a devil dog, I don't know if you want to be chugging the devil dog, but that would be my number one choice.
0: How is a Drake's coffee cake not on this list? Like you've never
1: you know
0: had
1: I don't know. I don't know what AI slop put this list together. Oatmeal cream pie number one. Get out of here.
2: Well, I punched it into ChatGPT and it's like apparently has a deal with Little Debbie. That like, it loves Little
1: Steve,
2: Debbie.
1: That's insanity.
0: Steve, you have to let him know that every person from New York, New Jersey, tri-state area had an Entenmann's cake on their counter for when company came over, right? You know what company is? When company comes over? When your mom would have company over, you'd have coffee and an Entenmann's cake. And then you'd open the box, the knife would still be in the box, right? You leave the knife in the box and you would just come downstairs, cut yourself a piece. That, to me, is the number one.
2: I know what the Entenmann's is. I get it. Scott, you're the man. Thank you. Good feedback. Even better picks. We'll see you, buddy.
0: Talk to you guys.
2: Now, if you watch,
1: Entenmann's had like the donuts, the chocolate frosted donuts. Too, right?
2: I think they're best known for donuts, like a box of eight donuts.
1: Yeah, right. The cursor. Okay, yeah, I know.
2: But it's a big thing in that area. Drake's is big as well. Drake's made it onto Seinfeld. The whole that's actually turned into a bit about having the cake for company because Maniscalco did a whole thing on it. Where he's talking about what it used to be like in the old days, and basically that cake, if you touched it, you'd get your arm chopped off because that's for the company.
1: So this is a good topic. I know it is.
2: But I love that. We'll get into it. I love that your partner, Stormy Bonatoni, who is 6'2 and 98 pounds, apparently she's an expert on snack cakes. I'm not buying it.
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2: Less than 10 minutes away from Xavier Pope checking in on a bunch of important topics. I don't even know if we can broach the legal stuff that is going on right now until we get more details in North Carolina. If you're just tuning in, a whole mess with the Belichick and that those trash. It's a freaking nightmare. We kind of brushed over some of the UNLV news, and we'll break this down a little more. And Dan Mullen is coming up with the Dan Mullen Radio Show right here on ESPN Las Vegas. And I'm sure he will be asked by Matt Neverett and Caleb Herring about injury update to Austin Boyd, injury update to now Pope Purcell, also the availability of Cohen Fuller. If anyone else is out for the game against Hawaii, you are the first person I saw on the web, got up bright and early and saw the Mountain West Conference injury report, and you said, what about Pope Purcell?
1: I mean, it's pretty big. He's the third most snaps among defensive linemen against Memphis. I know that Purcell has been much lauded. We talked about him a lot in the offseason and the excitement about what he was going to provide.
2: It's important because he's filling in for Cohen Fuller. So now you've got a cluster situation. But what you said was interesting because you said, I was unaware of this.
1: Yes, that to me was it. I didn't know. And I guess
2: you're not going to be aware of anything with injuries. I don't think he was hurt in the game.
1: Right. Was it Monday is what I heard potentially during practice? Okay.
2: You'd have to call over to UNLV Communications.
1: Okay. I'll text Wellington right now. I'm sure he'll immediately respond and get back to me with accurate information.
2: Sure. 364-1100. I don't know why we're taking – he's getting strays in this case. He's not the one who got hurt. Weird Al Yankovic is playing in town. MGM Grand coming up on the 18th. Tickets you can get your own at AXS.com. I don't mean to sound mean on that, but if you don't win them here with James, Weird Al coming up, bigger and weirder 2026 tour, MGM Grand Garden Arena. I don't know if you can get weirder. 364-1100, caller 7.
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7: In spite of matching their season high in shots, the UNLV men's soccer team came up short in a 1-0 defeat to Loyola Marymount on Thursday in California. 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
2: All right, much to cover here on a crazy day of sports, Cofield and Company, but now I feel like, before we get into any of it, because you were starting to rip Scott Seidenberg's head off about snack cakes, Xavier Pope is in, our cultural contributor.
1: This is really why he's on.
2: Don't write him off already just because he's a vegan.
1: Yes.
2: And he's in Chicago. There might be a regional snack. So Xavier, as happens often on the show, first of all, how you doing, buddy?
9: Pretty good. And don't write me off, JBC. I know about snacks.
2: Exactly.
1: Well,
2: so
1: snack cakes. Specifically,
2: so John has
1: he's
2: had
1: also
2: a
1: in shape. This is terrible for him.
2: John has had a debate on his other show about the best snack cakes, and really this is like convenience store stuff.
9: Yeah.
2: He put down the number one seed as a Twinkie. What do you think?
9: I'm thinking the number one seed has to be a cupcake or a ho-ho. Like that's,
2: yeah.
9: You know, but I can see why people would put Twinkie as number one seed, because as a kid, Twinkies went so hard. But yeah, he's not wrong with that one. That's a solid pick.
2: So just so people know, a ho-ho is cylindrical, is covered in chocolate, like hard chocolate. And you're objective on this, right, Xavier? You're objective on this?
9: Yeah, I'm objective okay. Because this comes from my previous experience prior to veganism about what I assess is the snack arrangement. I've enjoyed snacks. Remember this, when you were a kid, you had like one of the little desserts you had to pick as a kid. I was a twin. So if any one of those snacks, it was a Twinkie, I had to split it in half and share it with my sister. I was so happy when they put it in the boxes. You could like go take a little one and you had an individual wrapped one, because I hated having to like split that in two and give one to my sister. So Twinkie is at the top of this. I'm with JVC on this one.
1: See, that's the whole point, because this is about, we're talking about seeding. I'm not saying it would win. I'm just saying, like, the top seed, like in March Madness, Twinkie is an iconic one. I think my other choice, Xavier said it, it was the classic Hostess cupcake, which is an iconic snack as well.
2: The swirl on top.
1: Where I got angry, Xavier, was these fools try to come in here and hit me with oatmeal cream pies as being the top seed. That's insanity.
2: Multiple people said it.
9: You know what, though? I'm going to have to, people either think that oatmeal cream pie is the best thing since sliced bread, and or they really have the feeling that you have. So I'm on the other end of it. I ate so much of it as a kid. I'm averse to the oatmeal cream pie, but I can see what people love.
1: It's a two or a three. It's not a one seed. That's my argument. But that's for another day, I suppose.
9: Yeah, I can take that. I'm taking four seeds. I'm taking the cupcake. I'm taking Twinkie. I'm taking a ho-ho, and I'm taking the little one. What was it? Snowball. That's four. That's not the one.
2: Ooh, snowballs. That's a good one.
1: That's controversial.
2: Yeah. Also, a really good urban dictionary term, too. Sexual term, so be careful on that one. Xavier Pope is going to DP's up on Cofield and Company. It's not me thinking that way. I got that from someone else. Okay. The Southeast Conference went to Alabama, is suing LSU in Alabama court. I don't even know if we need to get into the particulars of what's going on, but I do find it fascinating that the AG of Georgia is involved, the AG of Louisiana is involved. These are state institutions. Like, what do you think of
1: governmental intrusion in conference dealings?
9: I mean, Steve, we've talked about the intrusion of politics into sports in an era where increased fascism, where the attention to sports is pushing politics across the line. From one of the same folks that wanted to keep sports and politics separate. But I think that's what you're seeing. That is a way to through voting, through combining the politics and social issues, and that's just where we are, see. But I want them to stay out of the sports, but that's not going to happen. But just saying, some of the same grounds that the SEC is suing LSU on is some of the same grounds Big 12 came at Boise State for the Brandon Sorsby situation. But you also Texas Tech. But you see the issue is they're using this First Amendment argument. They talk about, yes, LSU agreed when they changed the rule. And I talked about this on Threads. If you're seeing conferences meeting behind the scenes to be able to collectively agree to try to keep this distinction between professional and amateur sports, we're getting right back in the argument about the distinction between professional and amateur sports and some of the antitrust issues that are related to that. And so I think that may be a bigger issue as you see conferences move along one after another in each area, Steve.
1: Xavier, you mentioned that, you know, the argument there for them is they believe that they're violating the league's First Amendment right of expressive association by ignoring SEC rules that prohibit signing playing former NFL players. Can you explain to an idiot like me, because I generally associate the First Amendment with just freedom of speech, what does it have to do with this specifically?
9: Well, I think they're talking about freedom of association, which is also a First Amendment right to be able to get together and for a common cause, and I think that's what they're using apparently in it. The Constitution, also the freedom of contract. So I think they kind of combine some of these different these issues in order to say, hey, you agreed with us to keep this distinction out, and now you're directly violating it, and then now you have to suffer the consequences of the conference being associated with it. I think that's where they're going with that. Now, whether they get some sort of injunction to keep them from doing so and keeping the gentleman off the two players off the roster to keep them from playing, that remains to be seen. We've seen some of these issues go all over the place in these modern
1: era. Xavier Pope is on Cofield and Company. Let's get to a couple of media-related stories. First of all, the New York Times, I guess, athletic investigation of Diana Rossini is in. What sort of conclusions do we have out of this after her long relationship with current NFL coach, still employed, Mike Vrabel?
9: Well, the athletic said that she should have disclosed the relationship between her and Mike Vrabel and said that it was awkward but felt as if that nothing was slanted towards him, although she gave glowing remarks about him. So either the glowing remarks are indicative of her reporting being off slant and ultimately implicating the athletic as in and of itself, or it isn't. And I think they tried to slice it up that they wanted to throw her underneath the bus for not disclosing the relationship, maybe talk about some inappropriateness potentially of the relationship, without saying their reporting is off base or any type of way that was slanted towards the team. So I feel like they try to have that take it either two, Steve.
1: Give me your thoughts on the Clippers just getting bodied by the NBA and Silver.
9: Well, I just think first and foremost, what is the relationship between ESPN and the NBA, and why is it taking so long for the league to be uncover all the things that happened when we know some of the parts, at least some of the more damaging aspects of trying to circumnavigate with the league in terms of how to pay players and create these false organizations and maybe even some of the reporting that may have should have come out for this earlier. And so I think it brings the question, what is the league in terms of their relationship with broadcast networks, content partners, and particularly if those organizations like ESPN are supposed to be delivering some sort of news, the outside the lines was part of me growing up. And so I think that's the first question. The second question is the Clippers, they are not the Clippers I grew up with. They were awful growing up, but they sacrificed 10 picks and leveraged their team's future to get Paul George no longer with the team, Kawhi Leonard, who probably may no longer play, be with the team if he's moved, and then they also gave up guys like SGA who wound up becoming champions. And so I think that at the end of the day, what did the Clippers truly get out of the bargain? Maybe losing in the Western Conference Final when the Kawhi Leonard didn't even play, and losing in the second round in the Western Conference playoffs as well. So what was the real trade-off here for the Clippers? I don't know if it was a great buy for them.
1: There was a journalistic angle on this one because the story really was uncovered by one Pablo Torre. Then there was a premature report that nothing was going to happen, and it sounded like the Clippers were sort of vindicated. Torre got slammed by a lot of people. Don Van Atta Jr. and Ramona Shelburne were on the story that said, hey, the NBA is not going to do much of this case, and now what do we get from this one?
9: Yeah, I mean, and especially about now, I think he's probably about more surprising of it. Because some of his reputation, particularly some of his reporting on the NFL and concussions and things of that nature, you just thought that this would come out a better way for him. Ramona Shelburne, I mean, people have questioned her relationship between some of the teams in Los Angeles, so I think that's something to look into. But I think that how premature was this reporting to say that nothing is there, when in fact there was a lot that was there. Yeah, even so much that Pablo Torre is still released a contract that was signed by Kawhi Leonard and another entity in terms of putting him on a certain document. And so there was a lot to be gained there. And so where were you using a reporting to actually say there's a nothing burger there when there was in fact a lot that was readily apparent to be seen?
1: He's on with us on Thursday, Xavier Pope. In Chicago, follow him on Threads. I'm really starting to like Threads. It's a great platform and a lot of good stories and discussions. You have named yourself Pope Stradamus for predictions. I don't have a cute name because I'm generally right 99% of the time, so I don't need one. So I wanted to bring this up. I saw a video on your Threads, and I don't know how I missed this, but Tony Grossi, one of the Cleveland radio host, was talking about the report that Shedeur Sanders was on the scout team along with Talen Green, which to me further proves that I am right, that Shedeur is not long for the Browns. He's not going to be a big-time football player, and in fact, I think the Browns are going to release him at some point. What do you think of, in this case, the announcer saying what the Browns are doing to Shedeur that he needs to overcome?
9: I think that they just mishandled their team. I mean, they've mishandled every single aspect of that team so much. And I think that's it's just the franchise itself. It really speaks to how successful Shedeur will be as an undersized quarterback with questionable accuracy issues. I think he has some points there. His footwork isn't great, and so he's not like a Caleb Williams who has a strong enough arm to get off the wrong foot. He doesn't have some of the same skill sets as Williams does. So I think that's his biggest issue as a player. Now, the Browns have a big issue in terms of how they've been able to handle their fan base in terms of wanting to be able to have a successful franchise, but they've not given their team enough signs to be able to do that, particularly with their largest asset being leaving and going over to the West Coast. Miles Garrett.
1: EP, have a good weekend. Love you, buddy. We'll see you, okay?
9: Love you guys. Have a Labor Day.
1: Have a Labor Day. I've never heard that one.
5: I think you should have a good Labor Day. But he just said it quick.
1: Or was it a happy Labor Day? Or it was good?
5: Yeah.
1: Okay. I don't think I've discussed Shedeur on the air with you.
5: Like ever? We have.
1: Well, recently.
5: Oh, yeah.
1: With the reports that somehow the Browns are inept for not making him the starter. Two, potentially making him the three or the four. And they're telling you what they think of him.
5: Right,
1: and the way we're going to judge this is down the road, if someone else picks him up and if someone else can make him into a big-time quarterback, I don't see it happening on either front. Dan Mullen Radio Show is on the way in less than three.
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17: 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We are live from Sierra Gold here on 215 in Jones. Second edition here at our new home, Matt Neverett, Caleb Herring. Our engineer is Will Lewin, joined momentarily by the head coach, Dan Mullen. As we recap the game last week against Memphis, the Rebels fall in the Week Zero opener, a tough one to get started, and a Mountain West opener right following this weekend. 4:10 Hawaii start, 7 o'clock Pacific time. The Rebels in Honolulu, taking on the Rainbow Warriors, an early start to Mountain West play. We'll recap, we'll look ahead, and we'll have our Ask Coach Mullen segment as well. Our live audience here at Sierra Gold, our Learfield representatives in the VIP room will get you your little piece of paper for Ask Coach Mullen during our fourth segment. We'll ask our fans questions for the old ball coach, but first and foremost, Caleb, welcome back. Good to be back with you.
18: Yeah, it's so good to be back. I mean, obviously, the start of college football is now in full swing here. UNLV, with the Week Zero matchup, got football back at Allegiant Stadium. It was awesome just to be there. I think 30,000 plus were in attendance to watch that ball game. It was a great electric atmosphere. There were some fun things, some fun surprises to welcome us back to college football. Obviously, the results weren't exactly what we wanted, but it was fun to have it back. And unfortunately, with the schedule, we'll have to wait a little bit of a while before we get some home football back at Allegiant Stadium. But what a start to the season. A fun game at Allegiant Stadium in a primetime slot was awesome to see the team back. And it's awesome to see Coach back here at the Dan Mullen Coaches Show here at Sierra Gold PTs. It's fun to have you back. Obviously, awesome. A long week after the first game of the year. You've got probably a lot to digest that you've already digested in prepping for the next week. But if you don't mind, we'll take a step back just to review some things real quick.
19: Week zero,
18: week zero thoughts from you. First time, really, like you mentioned before, seeing this team play together. What were your thoughts after the game?
19: You know, I think you go out and you learn a lot about yourself. And the one thing you know that I've tried to do since I've been here is schedule up, you know, to go play those big games. Like you said, to have a great atmosphere, a big crowd on a national TV audience, to play big-time football games. And, you know, obviously coming on the short end, I'll give you the coach's speak of what happened, but, there's perception, there's reality. The reality, you look at the game. We did a lot of things well, I thought, throughout the course of the game. We gave up there's a couple of critical errors we did not do well. And, you know, and because of those issues, you come up short. I mean, you're going to play really good teams. You're going to play high-end football. You're going to play, you're scheduling up to play Memphis or even this week with Hawaii, another top team in our conference. When you're playing those games, your margin between success and failure is very, very small. You know, and I know last year, I think we ended up 5-2 in one score games.
18: Yeah.
19: You know, I mean, if we went 2-5 last year, everyone's like, real step out. You know, you got to find a way to win those one score games, but it's going to come down to such a small margin in those one score games that there's some things you can't make, mistakes you can't make if you want to win.
18: And within those margins, you talked a little bit last week about being able to see how your team responded in live game situations to the kind of emotional ebbs and flows of a game, whereas in practice you reset and move down to the other end of the field. But in a game, you miss a field goal. You drop an interception opportunity. How did the team respond in those moments on the sideline?
19: I thought they were good. You know, I think they come up. I think, you know, you hit on it. Like, I'll give, like, all of them. It's not hard to see. You look at special teams. Had an opportunity to go up two scores in the first half. And in that opportunity, we had the ball in the red zone, had a penalty. Had a missed assignment that would on the throwback screen would have walked into the end zone. We had everybody black. That the guy went the wrong, like our tackle was looking the wrong. I don't know what, like that deal. Okay? And then we miss a field goal. 1, 2, 3. Boom, boom, boom. You know, that's a big momentum swing on a chance that we had. Defensively, they threw 5 deep balls. 2 PIs, completed 1. We got, I think, lucky on 1. We kind of broke up. You win those, different type of game.
18: Right.
19: You know, you got to win those. Where we didn't win some of our deep shot one-on-one opportunities down the field. We hit one. We got one, but, you know, we had a chance to, and the drive to take a lead in the fourth quarter. We have the ball down in the red zone. You know, we have a guy, you know, gets the ball into his hands. We don't have, like, you know, you're looking at it of, you know, 3 red zone possessions ended in 0 points. I mean, if all 3 of them are field goals, we win the game. If all 3 of them are touchdowns, we win by multiple scores, right? It is, these are the margins that when we talk to the team of the focus, you look at special teams. Okay? I don't, like, they had, what were we looking at? They scored on 5 of their drives, I think. Is that right?
18: Sounds right.
19: They had 3 touchdowns,
18: 2 field goals. Yep.
19: They scored on 5 of their drives. I think on 6 of them they didn't. On all 6 of those drives, they started inside their 25-yard line. Okay, we gave up 2 kickoff returns past the 25. Both of them resulted in score drives. If we, make the tackle inside the 25, chances are they don't score. There's so many of the little things. And, you know, I know a lot of it sounds like coach talk, and you can point in a lot of different directions. There's a lot of things, you know, and it goes way beyond even the ones I've mentioned, but they're all very minute, small things that are individually part of the game that in close games add up, that whoever makes the least number of mistakes in those big games is probably going to win the game. And we had a couple of ones that, you know, they were on the plus side, we were on the minus side of.
20: Now, when it comes to the atmosphere itself, it was a really ruckus crowd. And I want to flash you back to the pregame. How about running out with Elvis? Whose idea was that?
19: Cool.
20: Yeah, how about that?
19: Well, you know, hey, if Morgan Wallen can do it, I can do it. You're going to have to tune in. We got with the next one. We already got somebody lined up to run for the run out.
18: So somebody knew. I was going to ask if Elvis was going to be like a routine theme.
19: We have a big-time Vegas celebrity coming on the next one.
20: October 3rd, Cal comes to town. That's the next home game.
19: That's the next home game. So the next home game, We have a big-time celebrity lined up, you know, a Las Vegas native big-time celebrity lined up to come into the the walkout.
18: Are you at all inclined to race these celebrities? Because
19: I
18: didn't want to measure, but I think Elvis might have got you beat coming out onto the field.
19: I'm going to give you two things. I'm walking next to Elvis, and he's saying, this is the coolest thing I've ever done, right? And I get to do it a bunch. I've done it.
18: Let him have his moment.
19: What have I done, 140, 60 times or something? 50? Ah, who knows? Hundreds of times. Over 100 sometimes.
20: But in the
19: right?
20: early...
19: And he's like, this is the coolest thing ever. And, you know, hey, 10 years ago, I would have never let him beat me. But you know what? I don't need to pop. I do stretch. I do warm up. I do all that stuff. But I don't need to pop an Achilles running out of the
18: tunnel. We saw you in fall camp getting your runs in before every practice.
19: A little bit, but I'm still not moving that fast.
20: That's more endurance running, right?
19: Yeah.
20: Yeah. And wanted to ask, too, because from our perspective, it looked like in the early stages of the game, both teams, kind of like a boxing match, were sort of feeling each other out, and either side took too many shots. And then it kind of started to open up. Is that kind of what you would expect typically in a game or a week zero game?
19: Well, I think, you know, again, you get back, and it sounds boring to some people. You know, I mean, hey, they kicked off. We get the ball to 25. We get a couple first downs. Their first two drives, they started on the -7 and the -8-yard line. They did a good job of trying to flip it back a little bit. Then we pinned them again. You know, it was. Like, when you talk about it with the punches being thrown, but, you know, of, like, the jabs and some of these things and different things happening. But really what you're looking at is a game of playing really good football. I look at the game. I thought it was a really good football game.
18: Oh, yeah.
19: You know, I thought it was a good. You know, I mean, it wasn't false starts, offsides, guys dropping balls left and right, like six turnovers, mistakes all over the field. I thought it was a pretty high-end football team. So, you guys hear me all the time. I don't know who's good. Like, you know, in the transfer portal world, like, hey, this team's supposed to be great. Oh, okay.
20: We'll find out.
19: We don't know. I thought that was pretty good football being played by what now, afterwards, look like two pretty good football teams. You know, and so we'll see over the next couple weeks if either of us are any good, I guess. But it looked that way to me, and I thought it was a high-end game that way. And so I think, you know, that's a real something to take. Obviously, there's nothing good in not winning. I mean, there's nothing, right? But I always give the perception and reality an emotional swing, right? The emotion of winning, you're way, way up high. Okay? The emotional of not winning, you're way, way, way down low.
18: Right.
19: Okay? The perception of winning, you're the greatest team on the face of the earth. The perception of not winning, you're the worst team. I'm going to be honest with you. It's about a 2-inch difference, right? I mean... Okay, we make one play in the fourth quarter. One big play. We win that game 28-27. Besides the emotional high, the perceptive high, we're about 2 inches better.
18: Right.
19: Right? And than where we currently are. And that is where the focus of building the team constantly throughout the year comes, because We would still have, with the exception of one play, all the work we needed to do this week would still need to get done to improve, to get better than if we, you know, than where we are now. It wouldn't be a huge difference. The perception, the emotion is a huge difference, but the reality's not.
18: Yeah, I mean, it's one of those things where I think that after the film study, you feel a lot better about it, and there's things you go back and correct. And obviously, we got plenty more to talk about on the end with some performances.
19: You said, I don't know that I feel better because the feelings,
18: the loss is still there.
19: I don't feel better. However, again, like it's like the win. Like everyone wants to get. I'm never that hyped on wins because I'm kind of like okay. If we don't fix these things, it's going to catch us next week.
18: Right.
19: You know what I mean? Like that's all it is. It sounds boring.
18: Yeah.
19: As a coach, sometimes, and it's not. I mean, where our life, trust me, it's busy. It's not boring. But the reality of it is, there's problems we always have to fix, and they're never as big and sometimes never as small as you think they are. But they're just always right there.
18: Right.
20: And we'll see. We'll talk plenty of specifics coming up. We're just getting started here on the Dan Mullen Coaches Show. We'll talk about Jackson Arnold. 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Still plenty more to go. We're live from Sierra Gold here at 215 in Jones. And this is the Dan Mullen Coaches Show on the UNLV Sports Network from Learfield.
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8: 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EOS Fitness, where there's a will. Along with Caleb Herring and our engineer Will Lewin, I'm Matt Neverett, joined as always on the Dan Mullen Coaches Show by the namesake, Mr. Dan Mullen himself, breaking down the game last week against Memphis, previewing the upcoming matchup against Hawaii with the team leaving tomorrow for a Saturday kickoff. And Coach, going back to the game last week against Memphis, didn't end the way you wanted it to, obviously, but I wanted to get your thoughts on Jackson Arnold. It, on paper, put up some good numbers. Career highs in both completions and attempts. He was the leading rusher for your team. He had that one big 54-yard scamper. Obviously, improving across the board. I think any coach would say that in every game, but just your overall evaluation of Jackson Arnold in his first game in the Scarlet and Gray.
9: I thought he did a great job, you know, to be honest with you. And he came out... obviously, his first game in our offense. And, you know, one thing it's really easy to sit there and say, okay, well, he's played a bunch. Well, it's his first game in our system. And
10: right.
9: But now he's had a spring and he's had a fall. But you're always going against our defense. You're going against a totally different defense. So I thought he managed. You know, I wasn't worried about the scene or being on a big stage or playing on a national TV televised game. He's done that. I didn't think he was going to be nervous. But I thought he did a good job of making a lot of reads, getting the ball out of his hands, making some quick throws. There's a lot of areas I think he needed to continue to get better at. Most people know me, I'm pretty hard on the quarterbacks.
10: Right.
9: But overall, I think his decision-making was really good for that scenario and that situation.
10: Yeah, I obviously have a little bit of a perspective on quarterbacks as well. But
9: yeah.
10: I think there was a few things that he did that stood out to me that you always worry about first start of the year and how things are going to go. There's the mechanics of the offense, and your offense doesn't pull punches when it comes to shifts, motions, pre-snap mechanics.
9: Yep.
10: Not many at all with him in terms of errors in that category.
9: No, like we had the one false start on the game. We didn't have a delay a game.
10: Right. And then those kind of things, I think, speak well to the quarterback. Finding the check down, which is, I think, one of the most underrated values in a quarterback. You talk about going through progression, but the progression includes the check down. A lot of quarterbacks
9: Absolutely.
10: Ignore that fact, but he did that early and often, so that was good. And then his feet were quiet for most of the game in the

0: pocket. Even when their pressure started to bear down on him, he stuck in there for most of his throws and was able to complete some in the face of pressure as well.
1: And I think a lot of that gets to, I think he's played in games before, so it's not like his first time playing.
0: Right.
1: But it was. And overall, even his reads, you know, there's some he missed that, to be honest with you, though, I think in today's world, and there's things I expect quarterbacks to do in some key moments, and, you know, maybe when that doesn't happen, it jumps up more than other times, that, you know, a lot of times there are some things that happen once in a game, and he just assumed it would happen a second time in the game, and it was a little bit different the second time. But, you know, a lot of times, I mean, you have second, you got to be a third-year player. You know, you're so in that you know the offense inside and out. That bam. You know, like, hey, oh, you're going to make a little adjustment. Okay, I got you. Like, I'm just going to adjust to this. Like, it's kind of like the doctoral level read that, you know, you don't get to. You just know. You know, like, it's not like one you see very, very often, and you just know, and you just do it.
0: Yeah, I think that is something that's lost in college sports now, Shane, with the transfer portal, the mastery of a system that I think doesn't really happen as much anymore. With that, though, I wanted to get your thoughts on kind of like the difference between the college systems that quarterbacks learn, including yours, versus like the next level pro stuff where you got three calls built into the huddle call and that kind of thing. Is the mastery that you're kind of talking about with court, is that even still feasible at the college level?
1: Well, you know what is interesting, and I asked, it was kind of funny, I actually asked the question to Andy Reid. I said, have you seen it yet? You know, I don't want to say dumbing down, but it's kind of college quarterbacks because, you know, they're not getting multiple years in learning everything that's going on. And he's like, and then I realized, we still got Patrick. We still got Mahomes. I don't have a new one yet. But it is. Now, I think there are people getting to it. We discuss it. We run a very much a pro system. Like, our quarterbacks, I think, you know, one of the reasons I think my guys, quarterbacks that had so much success and opportunities at the next level, they go into interviews and they're talking about protections and protection checks. They're talking about three-way run checks and getting the passes. They're talking about, hey, you know, how I'm reading coverages, how I'm reading blitzes. They're talking about a lot of advanced stuff that they want from the pros or stuff that they're going to give from the pros, not the look to the sideline of get the play or not the, hey, we only run a couple of plays. Snap as fast as you can and just go to one read. They get very, I think we coach them pretty well, and I think it's given guys a lot of opportunities. However, though, I do think you're at a point where you do see it. Like, I don't want to say I haven't gotten there yet with a call from anybody, but, you know, my call's different than when they call me about Dak Prescott in some ways, right, is, you know, hey, tell me about Dak Prescott. Okay, I've had him for 5 years.
0: Right.
1: Okay, I'm going to tell you, I will put my life on everything I'm telling you.
0: Right.
1: Right. I remember the interviews. All the guys come to me and like, Coach, why didn't you, well, you know, in our meetings, you know, you were giving us all this information. You didn't say you'd be the NFL Rookie of the Year.
0: Right.
1: I said, okay, let's read my notes. I said, what's my final statement? Best player in college to build an organization around, I would take him with the first pick in the draft. I said, I don't know what else you want me to tell you. Right? And, you know, but now here's his weakness. I don't shortchange it. Here's some of his, you know, some of the weaknesses. Here's strengths. Here's things I've had with him. Here's what he'll do, you know. And it's harder if you have a guy for a year. You know, for me to put the stamp on him,
0: right?
1: That's harder to do, you know. And so I'm sure for some coaches, I want to coach the heck out of them all, and we'll see. And hopefully, we have some of these guys for a couple of years. We're more comfortable doing that.
2: And wanted to ask one more thing on the quarterback position before we take our next break. It was a veritable battle between Jackson Arnold and Alex Orji going into the season. We saw Alex Orji out on the field for two plays. One of them was a penalty.
1: What
2: went into that split as far as Orji snaps?
1: Well, I think one, I was planning on playing them both. I was planning on playing Alex a little bit more. But Jackson was in a great rhythm. And I didn't see a need to break up the rhythm. You know what I mean? He came out, started hot, was completed a high percentage of his passes, getting us in the right place. I didn't want to get to a point, even though I think there's things Alex could have done that could have helped us. I didn't want to get a point to break the rhythm of what Jackson had going. So, you know, a lot of that is, again, it's a feel. Like, they're similar players. They both have experience, right? So you get to a point. I'm a big believer. If your backup quarterback has very minimal experience, you got to force him onto the field as best you can just to get snaps. Like, just in case your starter ever gets hurt,
0: right,
1: that I'm not in a case where, hey, this game is the winner of this is going to the Mountain West Championship game, and, oh, by the way, hey, go play take your first snap of your career. You know, you almost, for it in a weird way, I've always been that way in the development side of things. So, you know, I think the fact that Alex has experience and where he was, the plan is to play both of them again this week. And the great thing is this, I have great confidence in both of them. And so that it's, I'm not, that what makes it different is I'm not having to force Alex on the field to get him experience. I feel very comfortable if we said, hey, we're starting Alex this week, that we'd be very, very successful.
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2: 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UNLV getting set to take on Hawaii this weekend. Last couple of things, Coach, on the game against Memphis last week. Want to get your thoughts and really just the update on the stability of the offensive line when it comes to personnel. Austin Boyd listed as out for this week's game, and B.J. Tolo came in, and the offensive line that allowed 6 sacks, but a little bit skewed because a couple of them were at the end in some obvious passing situations. So with Boyd out this week, how does that change things on the O-line rotation?
1: Well, you know, I mean, give them credit. They did a good job. When he went out, they changed their game plan. They have, you know, 2 NFL defensive ends.
0: Yeah.
1: And we actually, in the first couple quarters, held up. That was their plan, to try to get those two guys, scheme up to get them singled up. We held up. When Austin went out, their whole emphasis went to how do we attack the middle of the line. And so you give them some credit that way. They did a good job of that. And we'll see this week. I see it very similar in our O-line rotation of what we're doing. You got B.J. and, you know, you got Griffin Scroggs will compete. They're still competing. We have practice this evening. We'll get out there. I'll head out of here to go back to practice to figure how that's going to play out with those two at the center position. You know, Austin's going to be out for a little bit, for a couple of weeks. So we got to get that stabilized. And, you know, the benefit of that is B.J. Tolo's played a bunch of football at New Mexico State. Griffin Scroggs at App State has played a bunch of football. So you have some experience at that. I think our execution of our pass protections wasn't as good at the end of the game. But again, you're putting a backup center in game zero, game one. We didn't have any snaps. We didn't have any of those issues because those guys have been in those guys have played. So the plus is that a little bit of depth we've created on the O-line. The minus is, I mean, Austin Boyd's your our top lineman, you know, our guy. You know what I mean? He came back for this year. He's a preseason all-conference player. He's the center. He's the, you know, the apex, if you will, of the offensive line. I mean, that's when you look at guys that's the last guy you want to go down, and it's unfortunate for us.
0: I think one of the things...
1: And more unfortunate for him, honestly.
0: Absolutely. Individually, you feel for him coming back for this year, what he could have done.
1: He hasn't missed many games in his career.
0: No, I can't remember any that he's missed off the top of my head, but it's tough for him.
1: Yeah, and so I know that's really hard on him. You know, being a guy, and not just they haven't missed, but, I mean, played in a ton of games here. And, you know, so that is a big loss for us.
0: I think the offensive line, you mentioned the guys that can rotate and help with the protection scheme and blocking. It also helps when you got support players like the tight ends and the running backs. And one of the things I pointed out, and especially in the first half, was the running back's commitment to their role in the pass game. I think on the touchdown to McNair, I want to say Glover aborted a fake and picked up the corner blitz that led to perfect protection for that throw.
1: It was. You know, I mean, it's the type of play you want, right? They blitz a corner. We get a one-on-one with their safety on a double move.
0: Yeah.
1: It's exactly what you want. But, you know, that gets into, again, experience, right? I mean, there are those spots you feel good at of, you know, here's Jalen Glover. He's played a bunch, you know, like, they were not a corner blitz team. They ran one corner blitz in the game.
0: Mm-hmm.
1: That's the only one they ran the entire game. And
0: able to pick that up.
1: Yeah, but that's where you get into, when I talk about the experience, a second-year player, a first-year player is like, they don't corner blitz. We haven't practiced it in this protection. It never happens. Boom. Happened.
0: Yep.
1: You know, on a random play. And, you know, it just happened against that one protection. Because, I mean, we're just sitting there. I'm like, okay, in this situation, we called it. Like, hey, I think they're going to blitz us. Let's try to get a one-on-one double move on the outside. We line up, and I'm like, they're not going to corner blitz us, are they? And they did. And I'm like, holy cow. All right, good deal. You know, touchdown.
2: Yeah, you mentioned the tight end. I loved what we saw out of Kean Burnett, big, physical, but I liked what we saw with a couple of different tight ends on the field, Burns, Jefferson, and, of course, Jay Beasley. I think we saw a couple of times where there was some 13 personnel out there.
1: Yeah, you know, it's something, you know, football's cyclical, right? Don't be shocked if we don't come out in the I formation this week, right? No one would know how to defend it.
0: Yeah.
1: I mean, they wouldn't. You
0: it's
1: don't.
0: All
1: I mean,
0: of a sudden an innovative
1: like,
0: offense.
1: Hey. I mean, hey, a pro offense. They're in the eye. That's a pro. I mean, go turn on a Sunday TV and show me some eye formation runs.
0: Right.
1: You don't see it anymore.
0: Right.
1: You know, I might go to the wishbone. I don't know. We brought back the single wing like 15 years ago. Now everybody kind of runs it and right. And they're like, hey, we haven't seen right. What was Vern? Vern Lundquist with the great Paul Tebow on the jump pass. He's like, it's 1943, jump pass. You know, you can sickle it all, come back to you. But I think it is. I think, you know, and it gets to us utilizing personnel. I think that's a big thing for us is you just mentioned there's four guys I feel really comfortable with. You know, obvious, you know, you get it. You know, Matt Burns played a bunch for us last year. Beasley's played a bunch, a little bit of a veteran guy. Kim Burnett's a veteran guy. Beltre's a guy that's very talented. That was, you know, trying to get in the rotation last year. We had some seniors last year, though. So when you look at that stuff, hey, I'm not. Let's put our guys on the field. That's really what it's all about, and that's what we want to do, and that's what we're able to do.
0: You said last week, and I agreed, like last week, the receiver room had some, maybe not talent questions, but just how they're going to perform under the lights. I think seeing the spread of receivers getting involved with some catches, I think early a guy who's been around the program for a long time, D'Angelo Irving, making a couple big-time catches, getting Tayshaun Lyons a touch, and kind of spreading the ball around to see what these guys do with the ball in space. Was that a good thing for you to see in week zero?
1: I think it was, and I think, you know, like you said, there's guys, I don't know that we have the get-it-to wide receiver. You know, like, hey, this is our guy. We have a bunch of guys right now that, especially younger players that are coming up, right? Peyton Zachary had a catch as a true freshman.
2: Two targets, right?
1: Yeah, you know, I mean, Caden McGee, who had, didn't have any catches last year, has a touchdown catch. You know, there's guys who have been, you know, like, hey, we think they're pretty good, but we got to go see it. And so the nice thing, I think sometimes football-wise when you have that, is it's just, hey, Jackson, take what they give us. We're not trying to, you know, like the whole game plan built around getting one guy the ball. Just take what they give us, and, you know, we have a bunch of guys that can execute and do things well.
2: Last thing before we take another break, talking about the formations that we talk about how it's cyclical, there were some opportunities where you guys went from the shotgun and motioned into a single back look with Jackson Arnold going under center. What's that split like for you, and kind of what's the advantage of having him go under center as opposed to the shotgun?
1: Well, I think, you know, there's a lot of teams that are going to set things off the back, you know, and people get into paying a lot of attention where the back is. So there is a lot of when you're under center, you can't, you know, adjust to where the back is, right? You got to look and say, okay, hey, they can only, when the back's to the right, they only run this play to the right and this play to the left. Under center, you can run everything.
0: Right.
1: I think it's a really good play action set as well. So I think some of the run and play action, it really helps you a lot. I think it gives you some flexibility in that part of it. And that's one of the things, you know, obviously that we've worked on. This offseason, especially, you know, the other one, getting into those 12 and 13 personnel sets, and not just like on the goal line in regular situations, we've worked on a bunch.
2: Coming up next, we'll recap this game for the final time against Memphis, and we'll have our opponent look ahead brought to you by your Southern Nevada Toyota dealers. It's the Dan Mullen Coaches Show here from Sierra Gold 215 in Jones. 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
3: It's the penultimate segment here on the Dan Mullen Coaches Show. Matt Nemer, Caleb Herring, and the head ball coach, Mr. Dan Mullen himself, joining us. We are live from Sierra Gold here at 215 and Jones. Our host at PT's always do a great job. I love this new location here for the 2026 season. I'm putting a bow on the game against Memphis last week, and we do have a question or two from our audience on our Ask Coach Mullen segment. First and foremost, and this is from one of our listeners, Coach, and it was something that we noticed, Caleb and I, throughout the game as well. There was a lot of rotating fronts on the defense. It's a, you know, a 4-2-5 base typically, but there were some spots where it looked like a 3-4, 3-3. There was some, even what looked like 3-2-6 at times. So the question is, were you satisfied with the 3-4 defense, really that three down lineman front, whatever's behind them?
4: Well, I think you look at it, and, you know, it was put in to stop the style of run game that they have. You know, they play a lot of four wide sets. They don't, you know, when you play a lot of four wide sets, you don't have a tight end to set an edge. That 3-4 can really clog up the middle and force it to bounce sideways for us to make tackles. And, so, you know, most of their running yards came from, like, I mean, rugby scrum pushing people.
3: Yeah.
4: And one long run where we missed a tackle.
3: Right.
4: You know, they did have a couple quarterback runs where they put in a new scheme for that to, like, quarterback sweep around the end. And I think Paul and the staff did a nice job. You saw that. They tried it again in the fourth quarter and went from -3. Their quarterback got Jake Pope, I think, lit the quarterback
3: up.
4: Yeah, he did. 3-yard loss on that once we made the little adjustment to that. So I thought the defensive staff with that did a great job of creating an adjustment, putting our guys into those positions to stop what they want to do, which is, okay, to create you sideline to side. You know, you saw their splits. Their guys are basically standing on the sideline to get you to spread out and then create the seams. Well, when you were in that, we were in a 3-4, you're playing a 0 and 2-4 eyes. There's no gap inside. Everything had to go sideways.
3: Right.
4: And their whole deal is spread you sideways, get that four down front, find whatever gap you're not in that four down front, and hit it vertically. And I think we took that away, which is kind of the main thing they want to do.
3: And whether it's week zero, week one, whenever it may be, the first game of the year, I think coaches nationwide at any level will tell you that tackling is going to be a concern.
4: Yep.
3: What did you make overall of your team's tackling?
4: I was really pleased with our tackling. We had a missed tackle by a corner on a hitch that resulted in a bigger play. And we had a missed tackle that resulted in a touchdown run, which was really disappointing. That's it. I think we had like 7 missed tackles we counted on the game.
3: Right.
4: For like 55 yards, 2 of them for 47.
3: Right. So
4: the others were one or, you know, we missed the tackle and they got an extra 2 to 3 yards.
3: Right.
4: You know, so I thought overall, I thought it was a very clean football game. You know, I'm certainly not happy, but I thought overall it was a clean football game, which is, you know, you don't always expect in week one.
5: Is it tough to assess the defensive performance, especially when we're, I don't want to call it a gimmick offense, but when it's so clear that the offense is trying to force your hand defensively? It's not a conventional offense. Is it hard to grade them after that?
4: Well, I don't know if there is a conventional offense anymore, right? In college,
5: yeah.
4: I mean, we're playing the run and shoot this week.
5: Very true. Yeah.
4: We got triple option coming up. You got it all. So, I just thought overall, I thought our defense had a pretty good plan in place. And to be honest with you, you look last year, I mean, for the most part, we expect to score right around 30 points a game.
5: Right.
4: And we didn't. And, you had 3 red zone possessions. You get a touchdown in one of those 3. We get to 28, which is kind of what you expect. And, you know, the defense sitting there saying, hey, with all this stuff, if the defense holds the other team under 28, we should win the game.
5: Right.
4: You know, we really should win the game.
3: Now, the red zone success or lack thereof, obviously a big factor in the game last week. But the one thing that stuck out to me, and I think the one question that I had as far as what needs to be turned around the most is the struggles on third down offensively. Three out of 15 last weekend. You guys were a top 15 group in the country on both sides of the ball on third down last year. So what needs to change from last week's performance this week?
4: Well, you know, I mean, again, you got to give them credit. They have some really good defensive linemen creating pressure, creating looks. I think the getting into the game plan, seeing very, you know, again, you go into third down specifics, they're a very different third down than we've seen. They actually played us very differently than we expected them to play us. So you're making a lot of in-game adjustments or shifts or changes for guys. When you have some new faces, that made it pretty tough. Then the other bad one is we had too many third and longs. You know, I mean, we were really good on third down because we kept it. I mean, to be honest with you, on third and 10-plus, I think we were 2 of 4, which is, like, shockingly high.
3: Yeah, right. Cade McGee had that one catch over the middle on the desperation throw. I remember that one.
4: Yeah, you know, on the fourth down play.
3: Yeah,
4: and we came
3: down
4: up inches short. We had third down, and we called the same play. They tackled them on the first one.
6: Right, right.
4: Before the ball got there. But, you know, that is what it is.
6: Right.
4: And you saw that.
6: Yeah, I saw that. Yeah, yeah.
4: But, hey, you know, first game for the officials, too.
3: Yeah.
4: you know, then we come back the same play. We end up inches short. You talk about a game of inches. He gets first down right there.
6: Yeah.
4: You know, you expect us. We're walking away with minimally a field goal, right? And again, now it's different styles of games. The margin for error is so small in big games. The margin for error will be that small again this week traveling to the islands, you know?
3: You mentioned maybe getting a different look than what you guys had guessed. Now, going into that game against Memphis, you guys were just kind of pulling together off-season tape and some scripts and some film from different schools. Compared to what you were expecting, how close were you guys in your preparation? Without getting
4: on the offensive side of the ball?
3: Either or.
4: Way off.
3: Yeah.
4: We didn't practice against as much as they did.
6: And
4: we're practicing against totally different defenses.
6: And so. I think that bears out in kind of the way you said it, the jabs that are being thrown. I think there's a lot of stuff. Watching that game, it's a great football game. I think both coaching staffs did a great job in the early going to kind of trying to figure out what they were getting into. But you can see, offensively, it was like, okay, how do they react to this? How do they react? For me as a quarterback, I always tried to find the rule of the defense, right? Not necessarily how many down linemen, how many linebackers, whatever. Every defense has a rule where it's like, if this happens, likely this will happen next. Or this person is the key to the rest of the scheme. I was trying to find the rule along with the staff, I'm sure, like on the sideline. Like, hey, what's their rule? What are they doing? Credit to Memphis. They did a good job, I think, doing the same thing back to you guys as well.
4: Oh, yeah. It was a different deal. Now, offensively, we were on, though. I mean, offensively, it was exactly what we expected. For the most, you know, an in-game adjustment on a couple. They showed a couple of new things. But,
6: right.
4: You know, overall, it was what we expected on that side of the ball.
3: Well, that's enough about that one. We'll talk about Hawaii coming up next. That one is still in front of us. It's 7 o'clock Pacific time kickoff coming up on Saturday. 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All that and more on the other side. 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
3: All right, here we go. 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Final segment of the Dan Mullen Coaches Show here from Sierra Gold 215 in Jones. Again, every Thursday from 4 to 5, we'll be joined by head ball coach Dan Mullen, previewing whatever matchup UNLV's got, recapping the previous week's game. And here as we close up shop, it is our opponent preview presented by your Southern Nevada Toyota dealers. Hawaii, led by the legend on the island, Timmy Chang, one of their all-time leading passers, one of the all-time leading quarterbacks in terms of stats in the history of college football. Now, they lost last week to Stanford in Palo Alto, 37-27, a game that was back and forth, a couple of furious comebacks before the Cardinal ran away from it late. Mike Alejandro, the lefty from Vegas, originally from Hawaii, but played his high school ball at Bishop Gorman. This is now a rivalry, not only because there's a trophy, not only because Cal presents, you know, the Ninth Island Showdown, but because there are 15, I think, right? 15 Bishop Gorman guys on this Hawaii roster. There is a lot of crossover, I can only imagine, as well, in the recruiting battleground between UNLV and Hawaii.
4: Absolutely. And you see it, Don. I'm not taking a shot. Bishop Gorman recruits a lot of Hawaii kids.
12: Yeah. Right.
4: Right. They recruit a lot of kids from the islands, and or, you know, kids from the islands. If they're going to come play in the mainland, they go, majority of them come to Gorman to go play, which is a fantastic deal. And then they go home to play their college ball, which is great. And so, you know, as you look at things, I think it just adds to the rivalry. I think, you know, one of the things you talk about in the new, and we try to spend a bunch of time on it, the rivalry game right now this week with our guys, you know, because, you know, a lot of them are when you're players. You know, it's when you're a 1 year player, you don't learn all the rivalries.
12: Not entrenched in it, right?
4: You're
12: right.
4: Not as entrenched in it. You know, and especially this one. You know, like the Reno rivalry, it's an in-state deal, so everybody gets the in-state.
12: Yeah.
4: You know, when this one's a little different that way, but no less a rivalry. I think it's huge for both games. Obviously, the Polynesian and Hawaiian communities in both. You know, obviously, not in the city of Las Vegas, the connection to everybody here. So many guys on each roster know each other that way. So I do think it is. It does add to a lot of the fun and makes it a really big game.
12: So speaking about the game plan, and obviously both teams play week zero, so there's a little film on both of you guys. The thing that popped out to me, obviously, Alejandro, who's a feature of the offense,
4: yes,
12: threw the ball 50 times.
4: Yeah.
12: Obviously, looking at that, you're like, okay, getting ready for the run and shoot, as you mentioned. They trust him to go ahead and swing the thing. Is that impact the way you come approach this game, especially when you look at the opposite side and say they only rush for 50 yards, I think, total offense.
4: No, you look at, I mean, their offense, they want to throw the ball, right? Now, the thing that is going to be the issue is you're looking at the offense with a veteran quarterback. Like we say, there's a lot of quarterbacks that aren't in it. You have a head coach that ran the system, that coaches the system with a veteran quarterback in the system. That's a dangerous deal. So, you know, there's going to be a lot of comfort. You know, you try to take one thing away, those two will be very comfortable getting into play calls to take advantage of what you're trying to take away. And that's the biggest challenge on that side of the ball, is that. And now the nice thing in this week, one, they've played a game. Two, there's a lot of carryover from the rosters and the staffs from last year. So you're not watching random film.
12: Right.
4: You know what I mean? You're actually watching Hawaii. And that was refreshing.
12: Yeah, I bet.
4: Because it'll be different again next week. We won't be watching who we're playing again next week. You know? And then after that, once you get into, you know, after the first three games, you have an idea of who you are as a team.
12: Right.
4: So when you play game four, that's going to be your identity for pretty much the rest of the year. So once you get to see a game four, then you know that who that team is. You know, but, you know, so game one, no idea. Game three, no idea. But at least game two, not the, I'm sure they're saying the same thing. You know,
12: right,
4: they're looking
12: right
4: at us saying, hey, oh, this is awesome. We know these guys.
3: Now, you mentioned the carryover from last year. A 38-10 win over Hawaii here in Vegas last year. Really dominant from start to finish. Not only that, but Mike Alejandro was limited to 15 completions and 163 yards yeah. through the air, which is still by far the least he's ever had in a game at the college level. What happened, what went so well last year when it went to containing him that you guys are going to try to do this weekend?
4: I think we did a good job of changing up looks for him and giving him a lot of different looks on the back end in coverage. And we were able to get after him a little bit with pressure with the D-line. And mixing up blitzes and coverages and, to just keep him off balance. And then, you know, we were able to pull away a little bit in the end of the first half and get a lead in the early third quarter. That forces them to press a little bit more than they wanted to. And so I think that can get you out of whack a little bit right there. And so, I think that helps. But, now they're going to have seen all of that and try to have the answers for everything that we're doing.
12: I think this is another test in the sense for your team. First road trip together as a team with this roster in 2026. I'm not sure if this is your first time going to Hawaii as UNLV's head coach. Your first time coaching on the road against Hawaii, or do you have experience
4: with
12: the travel there?
4: Yeah, I've been to the Four Seasons at Halalalai on the Big Island. unbelievable place.
12: Mahalo. Right, right.
4: But I've never been there for a game.
12: Yeah, so
4: it'll be a new experience.
12: Right. So what are some of the things you're looking for your team? Again, like I said, travel is a big operation for a football team regardless, but especially going to the islands here.
4: Well, I mean, it's preparation. I don't know that it's different, a longer flight. You know what I mean? But it's your preparation. Listen, if we don't prepare the right way, we can't expect to win. Right? And so, we got to have great preparation for the game. We got to have a great practice tonight. Come in, watch the film, good walkthrough in the morning. We got to land when we get off the plane. We'll get there. I think we land at like 2:00, so
12: something
4: there's
12: like
4: a little
12: that.
4: Bit of a breather time for the guys. But then when we lock into the Friday night team routine, it's a business trip. You're there to lock in, to go play, to make things happen. And, for me, that's where we got to be. And if we're all really excited to just go catch some waves on Waikiki Beach, we'll probably get our butts kicked, right? Now, are we going to see that? Yes. But if that's our focus, we'll get our butts kicked. But if it's not our focus, hey, we'll go see the beach. You can go jump in the ocean. I don't know. There's some hurricanes out there. I don't know. Make sure the water's safe. We don't lose anybody. But then let's get back to the hotel and get locked in and get ready to go.
3: You want to fly back with as many guys as you flew out there with.
4: Well, I told him, if they mess up too much, it's a long swim for them back. Right? you do the wrong thing right there, you ain't getting back on that plane. So.
3: Last thing for you, Coach. We've got about 90 seconds here. We talked a lot about the Hawaii offense, as we should. Defensively, from what you've seen on film, what's the profile on the Rainbow Warriors?
4: Very similar to last year. Last year at the game one, they didn't show a whole lot. They were very kind of vanilla. And then game two, they started changing up all the looks. Very similar. They were very similar to that this year. So we're kind of looking for, them giving us a lot of different looks than they showed in game one. But again, I mean, there's a lot of familiarity with what they did. So, we saw a lot of those looks last season, showed a lot of some new things against us that they'd never done before. So we've had a chance to get a look at that just like they did with us. They're one thing I'm going to say about them, they're very different from last week's team. Last week's team was big. You go to Memphis, they were I've coached in the South a long time, and they're deep front, they're big SEC-looking defensive linemen. Hawaii's going to be fast. They're not going to have the size that we saw last week, but they're going to be quicker and faster, and so we're going to have to adjust to that deal of instead of it being a brawling power big game, there's going to be quicker, faster twitch guys moving around the field, and we got to adjust to that pretty quickly, especially on the defensive side of the ball.
3: Well, Coach, we appreciate you taking some time. Have a great practice tonight. We'll see you on the flight tomorrow.
4: Can't wait. We'll get it going. Excited to go to the island. We got to come out. I'm excited to see our guys come back and respond from last week's game. And as you know, our goals, as you remember, always said, we want to be a better team at the end of the year, beginning of the year, and we got to take that step this weekend.
3: That's the Dan Mullen Coaches Show here from Sierra Gold. This Saturday, UNLV takes on Hawaii, 7 o'clock Pacific time, 4 o'clock Hawaii time. 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For Caleb Herring and Will LeWitt, I'm Matt Never. 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

0: All right, back here at 5 o'clock hour, Cofield and Company, Tom Montold was here. I mean, so much breaking news following the Dan Mullen radio show. We'll react to some of the things that Mullen said on the show. But we got major college football news to get to. Rosh Markazi is coming up on USC and UCLA in about 5 minutes. But, you know, the other big story that came down the last couple of days, John, was the story with the Clippers.
1: Yeah.
0: The Clippers getting slammed. Before we do that, though, we should update on a couple of college football scores. Ready? Goose Fraba.
2: Yep.
0: From Anger Management. Take a deep breath. What's happening as we're getting ready for a really interesting game? I'm not going to say it's important. It's important for Georgia Tech. It's important for Colorado, too, but Colorado, Georgia Tech's going to almost a tee-off, kickoff here in a second. Anything else interesting?
2: Yeah.
0: Anything?
2: And what I love about live radio and media and whatnot is, you know, we're doing our own things, and sometimes what will happen is in the middle of an interview, your co-host will make an insane face, and you'll be like, what is wrong? And it's because I looked at the scoreboard, and at the time I saw that Rutgers was down. Oh, they're down by quite a bit. They are down 27-7 here in the third quarter. And that UMass has actually added on a field goal. It was 24-7 at half. UMass tacked on one more, so 27-7. The 29.5-point favorite Rutgers Scarlet Knights currently trailing by 20 with 6.5 minutes left to go in the third quarter.
0: The funny thing is it's not even a fluke. Because last I looked at the break, the yardage was like 251 to 107, so they're getting run off the field. This is not a turnover thing. They're just playing like ass.
2: I was watching highlights. Guys wide open, just running downfield, broken plays, not good.
0: They have a potential, I'm not making this up, they have a potential all-conference running back who's really good.
2: Mm-hmm.
0: They have a potential all-conference wide receiver, and the receiver put them aside. They had 17 yards rushing at the half. So, hey, week one sometimes, week zero, teams come out, they just don't have it. And but there's no excuse again, you know, when you're a 30-point favorite against a UMass.
2: Well, you can speak to this a little bit better, but I remember that this is my life. I feel like I remember listening to a Rutgers podcast about the football team. Are they like? I think they were trying to convert like some track guys into the defensive backfield to see if they could get some more help at corner. So that's not really great when some of the guys you're trying to take some swings on at corner are just getting absolutely burned.
0: Yeah. Right? Okay, so, good.
2: I was just going to say, Wake Forest in action, too. They're up 17-0 over Akron right now. I know that was a big story. We were talking about that during the break.
0: Let's save that for the grab bag.
2: And then,
0: some stuff on Akron. Akron is a future UNLV opponent.
2: Yep. And then UCF up 28 over Bethune. And then a couple of other scores are in lightning delays. And we're just getting started for Missouri, Arkansas, Pine Bluff.
0: So we're going to get a Rosh up here at 5:05 from the Sporting Tribune. The Clipper story. Give me your reaction now, a day after they got just absolutely slammed by the NBA.
2: Well, my first reaction is, what a day for my teams, right? What a week for my teams, Angels and Clippers, because both in the news in a very big way. I think that this was, I thought it was an interesting result for many different reasons. I think that this was Adam Silver dropping his onions on the table for a team that has constantly flirted with the rules under his watch. Remember, because this is not the only time they have allegedly circumvented some of the cap stuff. They tried to do it with DeAndre Jordan, and got caught. At the beginning of the Kawhi tenure, they got in trouble as well, and then here they are now being caught once more. This very much seems like Adam Silver trying to say, you know what, this is a third strike for you guys. Because many comparisons have been made. If you remember the Astros, when they got caught cheating by the Yankees, like outright cheating, that paled in comparison, that punishment, to what this is for the Clippers. So I very much think this is a three strikes and you're out type policy. But I also think it's interesting because